0: Imagine you were an alien and you came to Earth and you heard these sounds.
1: This is Ideas contributor Peter Brown.
0: You'd hear these weird honking noises. You'd see people gasping and then falling over. And then others would start making the same honking noises and falling over. You'd have to wonder, what is this behavior? What's the point of it?
2: You don't care what you look like. You don't care what you sound like. There's no control.
1: Peter Brown's documentary is called Laughing Matters, The Science of Laughter.
0: And when you get right down to it, the biggest question is, what is a laugh?
3: Your face is contorted. I think if you saw it, to be honest, and you muted the audio, it might look terrifying, though.
4: So if someone's really laughing hard, they can barely make a noise sometimes. You start to get spasm sounds when you get these big movements in the intercostal muscles run into each other and you just get a kind of sound. You get guttural whistles. You get squeaks. You can get snorts as people are desperately trying to pull air back in. As long as there's a ha, ha, ha, ha, we hear laughter. But laughter itself is a lot more than that, or can be.
0: Sophie Scott directs the Institute for Cognitive Neuroscience at University College London. She spent most of her career studying laughter and what it communicates.
4: First of all, it's a nonverbal emotional expression. And those are interesting because they are things we make when we are in stronger emotional conditions than words are good enough for. So if you are properly scared, you'll scream. If you are really, really upset by something, you will probably start sobbing. And in terms of the emotion that's behind laughter, I think it's a particular kind of social joy.
0: Social joy? I hadn't thought of laughter that way.
4: It's a joy that you find when you are with people whom you like, who you love, who you want to play with, who you want to share positive emotions with. It can happen when you're on your own, but it pretty much mostly happens in the company of others. So it's a sort of social joyfulness.
0: The social joyfulness Sophie Scott is talking about appears to be universal. It transcends language and culture.
4: As long as you have the sort of shape of the sound of laughter, people hear laughter. It's quite extraordinary. And it was the only positive emotion that we tested that was cross-culturally recognized. So my PhD student, Disa Sota, did several trips to Namibia where she was looking at the recognition of emotion from the voice and to what extent any of this might be cross-culturally meaningful. And again, laughter was the only positive sound that fell out. And all of these things started to make us think, hang on, this is quite unusual. We've got something different here. And that I always say that laughter was hiding in plain sight. It was basically saying, look, I'm a very different thing. You haven't seen anything like me before.
5: What's weird about laughter is it doesn't seem to have any survival benefit at all. In fact, it seems to be disabling. When you laugh, for example, you lose muscle tension in your upper body. So you can't wrestle or throw somebody to the ground or even throw a rock. The ha ha ha has air running in and out of your lungs really quickly in your diaphragm. And all of this stuff seems utterly inappropriate.
0: John Morrell is professor emeritus in philosophy at the College of William and Mary in Virginia. He's written 6 books about laughter and humor.
5: Say it's 20,000 years ago and we all live in caves. Cave A has people who haven't developed humor yet, and Cave B has these people who can laugh about things. Well, wouldn't Cave A be better off than Cave B? People who would, for example, see some wild animal and laugh about it, how could it be of value?
0: He raises a great question. Why would we evolve a behavior that leaves us unable to stand or even breathe? The first clue is found in the sound of our laughter. That laughter contains a link in an evolutionary chain that goes back millions of years, according to Marina Davila Ross.
6: Sometimes when I listen to a human laugh, I identify them with a specific ape. I could say somebody laughs a little bit more like a gorilla or somebody laughs more like an orangutan.
0: Dr. Davila Ross is a comparative psychologist. Her signature achievement was proving that there's a direct line

0: from this orangutan laugh to this. And yes, she says that apes laugh. Not that they do something like laughter. They actually laugh.
1: We are quite convinced that great apes laugh because we examined all of the great apes and we treated the acoustic data like a geneticist would treat genetic data in order to

0: Research she conducted is called phylogenetic analysis.
1: Phylogeny is the study of evolutionary relationships.
0: Phylogenetic analysis examines the features of a species to see how they're related in the evolutionary progression.
1: And by conducting specific analysis that lead to evolutionary trees, we can assess with, for instance, acoustic data or typically genetic data, how species relate to one another. I collected long calls of male orangutans throughout Borneo and also obtained recordings from my colleagues in Sumatra and from Borneo. And we use then the acoustic data in order to reconstruct evolutionary relationships.
0: Her research into the sonic properties of laughter began with tickling. She asked animal keepers all over the world to tickle the great apes in their care. And she had human mothers tickle their babies. Then she compared the sounds of all the tickled creatures.
1: I just systematically coded the recordings and then put it into a phylogenetic analysis. And the phylogenetic tree told us which one is the more rudimentary laughter, how are they connected with each other, how are they connected with human laughter. You develop trees that provide the simplest explanation, the fewest number of evolutionary steps. And the fewest number of evolutionary steps means here, bonobos and chimpanzees were closest to humans, orangutans were furthest away, and in the middle, there were the gorillas.
0: So this is what millions of years of evolution sounds like in reverse order.
1: The ancestral ape laughter about 13 million years ago must have sounded very similar to the orangutan laughter. Very rudimentary, very simple in its form. It's just one call element, a very simple structure that resembles just breathing out in a grunt-like way.
0: So that's what laughter sounded like roughly 13 million years ago. And then it changed.
1: About 5 to 8 million years ago, that's probably where laughter became more complex.
0: If you picture the evolutionary tree, there's one branch where orangutans are all alone. The other branch leads to the rest of the great apes and eventually to humans. On this more populated branch of the tree, the first ape you find is the closest relative of the orangutan, the gorilla.
1: Gorilla laughter is more of a staccato-like laughter. It has many call elements close to one another, and it's often produced while they're exhaling. There's less of a panting there. So laughter is produced for a longer period of time in comparison to the orangutans.
0: Now jump ahead another few million years, and the tree branches off again. Gorillas are in one branch, and down the other branch, we find chimpanzees, and our nearest kin, bonobos.
1: Roughly speaking, within 5 to 3 million years ago, laughter became even more complex in its temporal pattern and its acoustic structure or spectral structure. And bonobos or chimpanzees next to that produce laugh sounds that are more complex in their temporal patterns that can be quickly produced. Often, particularly chimpanzees are producing panting laughter. The panting comes from this inhalation and exhalation. And while inhaling, producing the sound, and while exhaling, producing the sound. Bonobos can also do that. They can also produce a lot of very interesting elements

0: acoustic structures more complex than that of a gorilla.
1: And finally, the tree branches off one last time. And this is where we live, nearest to bonobos and chimpanzees, with gorillas farther away from us, and farthest away, orangutans. Human laughter is characterized by one of the key features Marina Davila Ross is constantly listening for, voicing.
0: Voicing is what makes laughter sound so melodic, this ha-ha type or this hey-hey type of laughter. It has many quickly changing bits in the acoustic structure and makes it even more complex than a chimpanzee laugh or a bonobo laugh.
1: Listen again to the sound of the bonobo. And now the human baby. Uncanny, isn't it? They're both a long way from the orangutan. Millions of years away. But all of those calls were produced the same way, by tickling. Laughter is the sound of play.
2: Primates, like all mammals, and especially juveniles and infants, they play with one another. And play is rough and tumble play. It's wrestling, growing one another, hitting one another, grabbing one another, chasing one another.
1: That's legendary Dutch primatologist Jan van Hoof. He studied chimps at play and was the first to document what he called the play face.
2: It's in fact a kind of mock fighting. It exercises the animal and the animals get experience, but that is not why they do it. They do it for fun. They do it for fun. And when two animals play, they accompany it regularly with a play face and a particular vocalization, which tells them, hey, what we are doing now is just for fun. It's just for fun. But don't take it seriously. It is for fun. And they do that by opening their mouth very widely and making kind of short breathing sounds that sound like. And you can hear that. And that is indeed, it is homologous. It is similar to our human laughter.
1: Philosopher John Morrell.
3: Without a play signal, animals that are mock attacking another animal might very well be taken as a real attack. And in that case, they would get hurt. If I just reached over, grabbed your arm, and started to bite you without indicating that I'm just fooling around, you could hurt me, and especially in animals.
1: Great apes aren't alone in voicing play signals. In several famous studies, researchers tickled rats.
4: Rats laugh, and this is work done by Jan Panksepp. So he found that rats laugh when they're tickled and they laugh when they're playing. So showing the same characteristics as chimps and humans. It's a different sort of sound.
1: Here's what a rat laughing sounds like. Okay, you don't have to turn that up. A rat's chirping laughter is actually beyond the range of human hearing. So here's what it sounds like when it's brought down into our auditory range.
4: And they make it when they want to be tickled. Or there were studies last year where they taught rats to play hide and seek with a human. And the rats would make the sound when they got found. And they would make the sound when they were looking for the human. And it was associated with this fantastic behavior called Freudensprung, where they jump up and down and they squeak. So I'm a delighted rat, it seems to me. Woo! But interestingly, when they're trying to hide from you, they stop making it. Like, oh, no, don't laugh now. I'm going to get found, you know. So that's already pretty complex in the rats. And there were these studies in the US last year where they studied rats who'd been devocalized. So rats who cannot make any sound. All mammals pretty much make sounds in the same way. They vibrate the vocal folds. These rats can't. So they can't laugh because they can't make any sounds. Now, they are very social rats and they play with the other rats. Rats play a lot. That's an affiliative behavior. The other rats want to play with them. It's not that they are disliked by the other rats, but when they are playing, these devocalized rats are more likely to get bitten because one of the roles of laughter in play is to show that you're still playing. And if you can't show that, there's a very thin line between sort of rough and tumble and just straight out aggression. So they can't make the sound that would indicate that they were still playing. And consequently, it more often ends badly for them, which is incredibly complex. You can

0: exactly imagine that scaling up to humans. Humans have difficulty with laughter, might often find that sort of thing going on. But if you think, well, if laughter is that complicated in rats, what on earth are the implications for us?
1: Well, one of the simplest implications for us humans is that babies also laugh so they don't get hurt during play.
2: Babies start to laugh at about 4 months, and the same things that they laugh at in the first 2 years or so are the things that chimps and gorillas laugh at.
1: John Morrell.
2: How do you get a baby to laugh? You do things like tickle, which is a mock attack. You blow bubbles on their belly. The stage at which babies most enjoy peekaboo is a stage at which they don't have what's called object constancy. That is, they don't know that something continues to exist when it's not around anymore. So for them, peekaboo isn't you're here and now your hands are over your face. Oh, you're here again. It's you're here, you're not here, and now you're here again. If this is a person who's taking care of them, that's dangerous. If the mother disappears and she's gone, well, if peekaboo lasted more than 5 seconds, the baby starts to cry.
1: Turns out we're not alone in this kind of behavior either. Jan van Hoof.
3: One of the things that we saw in our Arnhem chimpanzee colony is they, for instance, play peekaboo. I've seen a chimpanzee raise a towel when they had that in their enclosure and then lower it. It's a potentially threatening situation. Anxiety-arousing situation, but immediately the joke is, it's not serious, it's for fun, you're being tricked. And the appreciation of that is done by showing the play face.

0: Marina Davila Ross, Jan van Hoef, and other researchers have drawn a straight line from humans back to great apes and rats. But over millions of years, we humans took the play signal we inherited and started putting it to other uses. Many psychologists and humor scholars believe that in early humans, laughter signaled something more than just play.
1: You think you're in danger, but suddenly you realize you're not in danger. You're ready to be afraid or angry or disgusted. Then you realize it's a false alarm. And laughter is the natural response there.
0: This is John Morrell again.
1: So my suggestion is laughter starts as a play signal among the apes. It develops in early humans as a play signal. And then they develop it for more sophisticated situations, like, I think I'm in trouble. Oops, I'm not. You've experienced this in really simple ways when you're sometimes riding a bicycle and you think you're going to fall and suddenly you right yourself. But laughter is very common. So you're all set for a negative emotion, or you've started to feel a negative emotion, but now you realize that negative emotion isn't needed, and so you go to laughter. The nice thing about laughter is, physiologically in the body, and also psychologically, laughter and humor are the opposite of fear, anger, disgust, and sadness.
0: Laughter really is the opposite. Stress raises your blood pressure, heart rate, and stress hormones. Laughter lowers all of them. And when early humans were faced with uncertainty, this false alarm signal offered an alternative to the fight or flight instinct. It would be loud enough for everyone to hear, and it would spread quickly through the pack. So the false alarm theory offers a pretty good answer to one of my biggest questions about laughter. Why is it so contagious? Nothing makes me laugh like the sound of someone else laughing helplessly.
2: It shows this very strong priming effect in the brain. You can sort of see people getting ready to join in when they hear laughter, which they don't when they hear other really emotionally contagious sounds like disgust and fear. You know, if I sit here going, you'll start feeling a bit sick. I'll start feeling a bit sick, but you probably won't start joining in with me, whereas you do with laughter.

0: few seconds or less. Some of the most productive tools use a combination of both. So you're looking at what parts of the brain where are active and in what order.
1: Scott Weems breaks down what happens whenever we hear a punchline or twist into three phases. First, the constructing phase, when the brain tries to make sense of what it just heard. Second, the reckoning phase, when we sort through all the options and discard the incorrect solutions. And third, the resolving phase, when we get it.
0: It's that last stage that I think a lot of people miss, and that was, to me, kind of the most interesting. I call it resolving, because what you're trying to do is you're trying to resolve the punchline. You're trying to get, what did I just encounter with that joke? You're trying to make sense of it. If it's a Groucho Marx line.
2: I once shot an elephant in my pajamas. How he got in my pajamas, I'll never know.
0: You're trying to figure out who's wearing the pajamas, and every joke needs to have a destination. If you don't have some sort of new way of thinking that the punchline has directed you to, then you've probably not heard a joke. You've probably just heard an interesting story or just surprises you. It's not necessarily funny.
1: Researchers have measured what's happening in our brain as we work through that process.
0: The first EEG response you see with a joke, typically it's called a P300. And you call it that because it's a positive deflection, like a positive electric spike, about 300 milliseconds, a third of a second, after you've heard the punchline. That's your surprise response. It comes among other regions of the brain that might be implicated with that. A big region is the anterior cingulate. It's basically the surprise processor in the brain. I look at it as like an error detection mechanism. It tells you if whatever you were expecting to happen didn't. And so, you know, a third of a second after hearing a punchline, you get that surprise. And if you're looking at the electrical activity over someone's brain, you can see a positive spike. Anything that is out of the ordinary gets you that surprise response. But what you need to actually have a joke and a funny punchline, you get a processing about 100 milliseconds after that, and generally researchers will call that an N400. It's a negative spike, and it's, like I said, 100 milliseconds later. And you see that as a more of a cognitive processing kind of stage. You see an N400 for a lot of different cognitive behaviors, most of them having to do with just understanding, for a lack of a better word. So the surprise alone isn't going to be rewarding enough to give you like a dopamine response in the brain. What you need is you need that surprise, and then you need that figuring out that, okay, Groucho Marx is not the one wearing pajamas. Oh, I get it.
2: I once shot an elephant in my pajamas. How he got in my pajamas, I'll never know.
1: Forgive me for using technical jargon here, but this is where the researchers use two scientific terms. Aha and ha-ha. Ha-ha is the moment we laugh at a joke. But first, there has to be an aha, the reckoning phase, the moment we get it.
0: Anytime you get something, you have an aha moment and you feel like you figured things out. That's when you see a response like the N400. So again, it comes down to both a surprise and a destination. You get a squirt of dopamine because that's your brain rewarding you for getting it.
1: Let's give your anterior cingulate a workout with an aha moment, with a puzzle from Scott Weems.
0: I'm going to read three words, and I want you to tell me what word connects them all. So if I tell you to think about the words tooth, potato, and heart, what word is linked to all three of those words?
1: That's tooth, potato, and heart. You have 5 seconds. 5, 4, 3, 2, 1. The answer is sweet. Sweet tooth, sweet potato, sweetheart.
0: If you ask people what's the first word that comes to mind when I say tooth, ache is pretty high up there. Heart ache is also a really common word. You know, heart ache is a word we hear of. Potato ache is, of course, not a thing at all. The thing you have to do when you get something like that is you need to sometimes ignore the first word that comes to mind, and instead think of like the third, fifth, or maybe the 10th word that comes to mind. Because you don't need to just solve one, you need to solve all three. And so doing that requires shutting up the wrong answers and letting the right answer basically shine through. So basically telling the part of the brain to shut up and letting other parts speak up is the quintessential anterior cingulate activity.
1: You can have an aha moment without ha-ha, like when you solve a crossword puzzle, but you can't have a ha-ha moment without an aha moment. You have to have that cognitive shift.

0: I have another surprise for you. Most of the time when we're laughing, this whole process from a comic setup to a punchline to a surprise to resolution in the brain doesn't happen. Somewhere along the evolutionary road, we developed a second kind of laugh. Research has shown that 90% of our laughter has nothing to do with jokes. It's overwhelmingly a sign of affection or affiliation or belonging to a group. Sophie Scott calls it communicative or affiliative laughter.
1: We have these what are called lateral motor areas, which are associated with very, very fine controlled use of the articulators, such as for speech or song or beatboxing or anything else we do with our voices, that which you only find in humans. So we have these parallel systems. We've got this voluntary system for talking, for singing, for beatboxing, for impressions, for everything else that we can do with our voice. And then this older pathway associated with involuntary, often emotional, reactive sounds. Most other mammals only use this older system. We have this extra system. And what I suspect is we have two different kinds of laughter that reflect this.
0: I'm going to play you the sound of the same person laughing twice. Try spotting the social laughter versus the spontaneous real laughter. Here's one. And here's the other. The genuine spontaneous laugh was the first one. And now which is the spontaneous laugh? This one? Or this one? That time it was the second. Where spontaneous laughter stops us cold, communicative laughter slides into the flow of speech.
1: And in fact, if you look at the rhythm of sentences, what people do in conversation, which is where most of this laughter happens, people laugh at the end of sentences and they laugh at the end of turns. And what people do is they laugh together at those points. They look to people having sign language conversations, where in theory, you could laugh all the way through because most of the communicative burden is happening with your hands, and you don't. You do the exact same thing. You laugh at the end of the sentences. You laugh at the end of the turn. So it's actually incredibly tightly coordinated as part of that conversational interaction, which again makes it look more like the speechy bits of that interaction or the signy bits of that interaction.
0: And you've pointed out, and I hadn't even thought about this, when I'm laughing helplessly, I make a high-pitched sound that even the pitch of the laughter is different.
1: Yes. I mean, I have an extremely high-pitched laugh. I could never sing that way. I'd love to be able to sing that high. What you're seeing is you start generating these massive forces when you laugh really hard. And that's driving the pitch up. But the involuntary aspect is the fact that this is generating forces you couldn't produce voluntarily.
0: Our brain appears to interpret spontaneous laughter as sound and communicative laughter as speech. Of course, if laughter is communicative, it follows that it can communicate widely different things. As in, there's laughing with, and then there's laughing at.
1: If you think you're being laughed at, it's one of the most socially appalling things that can happen to you. It's awful. That really terrifying bit in Goodfellas when Joe Pesci's character is telling a joke and everyone's laughing and laughing and laughing. And then he goes, am I a joke to you? Am I a joke to you? Why are you laughing at me?
2: I'm funny how? I mean, funny like I'm a clown. I amuse you. What do you mean funny? Funny how? How am I funny?
1: But the panic, the absolute visceral panic.
3: You know how you tell a story? What?
2: How do I know? You said I'm funny.
1: Until he lets them off the hook.
2: I almost had him.
1: He's one of the most anxiety-provoking bits of film I've ever seen.
0: That menacing laughter rings through our culture. Joaquin Phoenix in Joker. Sideshow Bob from The Simpsons.

0: And the best of them all, Cruella De Vil from 101 Dalmatians. So while laughter can be social, it can also be antisocial. So this is where I become all earnest. But at least I waited until the very end. You're welcome. Laughter is central to human culture and civilization. But humor as a subject of study hasn't traditionally been well respected. And as John Morell likes to say,
1: in traditional schools, a kid who's good at art might be sent to the art room. And a kid who's got some musical talent might be lucky and go to the music room. But a kid who's got a good sense of humor is sent to the principal's office.
0: But he believes that laughter reveals one of humanity's best qualities.
1: The biggest thing I think it reveals is human resilience. We can live in heat, we can live in cold, and we've adapted ourselves amazingly to different climates. Some people even want to put us on other planets now. I think humor and human creative thinking, the human problem solving, I think are closely related. And when I think of the people that I know who've got very little sense of humor, they're also not creative thinkers. They're not good problem solvers. The ability to laugh about things shows the ability to suddenly shift your perspective and look at things in a new way. And I think those are strongly linked. So creativity and humor go together. And humans are amazingly creative compared to any other species.
0: Neuroscientist Scott Weems also believes that it's the getting of a joke that sets humanity apart.
2: We are built to be curious. If we are not curious about our world and constantly trying to find ways to adapt, we are probably less likely to pass on genes to future generations. And I think that's why humor is kind of so useful, is it's tapped into that in such a way that we can get at it very quickly.
3: We tried to remove the tusks, but they were embedded in so firmly that we couldn't budge them. Of course, in Alabama, the Tuscaloosa.
2: Groucho Marx line, you know, it might just be a dozen words or more, but we still get at that confusion, that conflict, and that resolution sometimes very quickly. And we take pleasure in that. So it makes sense that we would be curiosity machines. We like learning new things and being surprised. There's a joy in waking up one morning and understanding what you thought, you know, you understood, and then realizing at the end of the day, nope, I understood it a little bit better today.
0: Personally, I feel there's something profound in giving ourselves over to laughter together. And comics Ivan Decker, Sophie Buttle, Niall Sagan, Trent McClellan, and Carly Heffernan may talk about slaying an audience, but when they hear an audience laughing, they all believe something deeper is happening.
4: Laughing and rhythm.
5: Now more than ever, social media is designed to make you feel alone. It's a place where anonymous people can criticize and argue all the time. And even understanding that if people are on the surface very different than you, if you can both laugh at the same thing, it shows that you're not that different.
6: We love to feel part of a group and part of a tribe, and laughing together just tells everybody around you, yes, we all think the same thing, and you know, you're not alone. And yeah, it's really beautiful.
7: You watch TV and, you know, everyone in the commercial has just a perfect life and a perfect family and yada, yada, when nothing in real life is like that. People are like, yeah, oh my God, yeah, right, you're right, I totally forgot. This is all totally ridiculous. It's obscene, absurd.
8: They'll recognize themselves or their dad or their wife or their husband or their kid in the stories that you're telling, and that makes it human. That allows us to feel connected in that moment. And I think that's one of the most powerful moments of connection you can feel anywhere.
9: When we laugh as an audience together, it's the closest we come to telepathy.
10: That wave of laughter that connects us, it doesn't know gender, and it doesn't know race, and it doesn't know class or privilege. It has connected this unique group of people in this moment in a level of humanity that I think is aspirational to live from.
0: That last voice belongs to Ryan McMahon. He's a writer, podcaster, and comic. He's also Anishinaabe, and has done a lot of thinking about the way laughter appears in the Ojibwe language.
10: Bapi is the word that we use for laughter. Bapi or Bapi Wok means they are laughing, Bapi Wok. And the Ojibwe language in particular is a verb-based language. So it's an active language. When we speak our language, we're talking about the things we're actually doing. And so there's different ways that you can use the word Bapi or Bapi Wok or Bapi De Wok, which means they're laughing at each other. Ba Ga Ma Pi, which means they show up laughing. What really shines for me when you look at the language around the word laugh is that the laughter is not at your expense. You're in on it.
0: When you were saying that, what popped into my head was there's a neuroscientist named Sophie Scott, who I interviewed for this. And when I asked her, what is a laugh? She said, laughter to me is a kind of social joy.
11: I think it's a particular kind of social joy.
0: And it sounds like that's exactly what you're talking about.
10: I think she nailed it. I think she's probably an Anishinaabe. And if she's not, tell her to call me and I'll get her a status card from Kuchicheng First Nation, Northwestern Ontario, Treaty 3. She's in.
12: That's incredible. Oh, what a lovely quote. That's lovely.
0: I mean, I just had to call Sophie Scott to play her that comment from Ryan McMahon and to ask her to do this next thing. I know that you can do a very good Northern English accent because that's where you're from. How would you say Anishinaabe?
12: Anishinaabe. They won't want me now.
0: So it's only fitting that the last word on laughter goes to cognitive neuroscientist and honorary Anishinaabe, Sophie Scott.
11: 22 years ago, my father was taken desperately ill. I mean, like really ill. Was dying, was incredibly unwell. And we were all sat around in a hospital waiting for someone to do something and nothing was happening. And we were all just getting, we'd kind of moved through anxiety and just in this kind of silence. And my father suddenly said, we've laughed a lot, haven't we? And I said, yes, we have. And I thought at the time, I thought, well, I don't know. I didn't quite understand why he said it. And then of course, you know, he actually made it through that afternoon and had another happy 14 years of life. So that's fine. But then the intermin, I started, you know, it wasn't the end of a story. The more I worked with laughter, that kind of thoughts comment was always at the back of my mind. And now, of course, I think he was right. You know, if you can look back at a life that feels like it had a lot of laughter in it, that actually for you means that you probably were, you know, at least, you know, if nothing else, given that one day we all die, the days before that death should be filled with as much happiness and laughter as possible, because what else is there?
13: 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Lisa Ayuso is the web producer of Ideas. Technical production, Danielle Duval, with additional help from Tom Howell. Nikola Lukšić is the senior producer. The executive producer of Ideas is Greg Kelly.
14: 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This was a joke.
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19: When the legendary singer-songwriter Angélique Kidjo's first album got successful, she was forced to flee her home country of Benin. She'll tell you that incredible story of how she snuck out of the country and how that moment has shaped everything she's done since.

0: I live in exile with those drums in my head.
1: Yeah.
0: It's a reminder of me where I come from, and it's a comfort for me too. Because where I was and where I am today, I don't know where I'm going. I don't know how my life gonna move from now on, but I definitely know where I belong and where I come from. And that what informs everything that I do. Every moment I live it to the fullest of it. And I just wish people understand that this life that is given to us from our birth till our death is our choices that make it worth it. You can be angry, it's okay. But how do you surpass your anger and still find curiosity, greatness, and beauty in little things or big things? Because if you're angry and you blame everybody for your misery, you're not living a life, a full life. For me, it's a waste of life. It's a waste of time.
2: Sure.
0: I never could understand and can't understand hatred because it doesn't make sense to me. When I get angry, man, it takes me days to get out of that hole. It drains all my energy out. I lost my appetite. I lost sleeping. I don't like to get angry.
1: But you would have had that anger if you were living in France and you couldn't come back to Benin. That'll make you, and you were forced to leave. That'll make you angry?
0: It didn't make me angry because I have music as an outlet. Whatever I remember, I put it on the music. Because my mom and dad have told me when I was leaving that if I found out that it was so hard for me that I'm losing my body integrity, my mind and my soul integrity, there's no shame of coming back, even if I haven't achieved anything. And I know that that love and understanding of my parents was also something that kept me away from anger. Because I know that if I'm angry, I can't write music.
1: Yeah, you're hurting yourself.
0: Yeah, that's it.
1: I'm Tom Power. You're listening to Q. Coming up later in the show, you're going to hear my conversation with one of the most exciting songwriters coming out of BC right now, this guy named Young Friend. So stick around for that. But right now, you're in the middle of my conversation with Angélique Kidjo, who's won countless awards and Grammys, and she's won the prestigious Polar Music Prize. A lot of the recognition around her happened after she signed to this record label called Island Records. She put out this record called Logozo back in 1991, and it really took off. Don't get me wrong, it's a great album, but what really strikes you when you start looking into this record is that Angélique had a completely different way of like putting songs together, of thinking about what's important in music than kind of anyone else at the time. I wanted to ask her about that, so I played her a little bit from that record. Here's the rest of our conversation.

from her Grammy-winning 2021 album Mother Nature. That is Angélique Kidjo with Free and Equal. Before that, you heard my conversation with the legendary and multi-Grammy-winning Angélique Kidjo.

0: What headspace were you in when you wrote that song?
1: Yeah, I think I was. I sort of feel like this song is both a realization and also a celebration of that realization. I feel like people say the first step is recognizing that there's a problem.
0: What's the problem?
1: When they talk about getting better. I think just general problems, like problems with friends and not standing up for yourself. And just like general

0: 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Narrative, lyric, heroic, romantic, verse, or prose. The 2026 CBC Poetry Prize is on. 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
1: I'm Dave Seglin. Spring is here, but for many parts of this country, winter has slammed right into fire. We'll talk about what people are already dealing with and what a national strategy and embracing technology might mean for the future of firefighting, coming up on The Current Review.
2: From CBC News, The World This Hour, I'm Neil Herland. We begin in San Diego, where two teenage shooters opened fire at a mosque, killing three people before apparently killing themselves. Scott Wall is the San Diego police chief. He says the mother of one of the suspects called police before the attack.
3: She believed her son was suicidal, and she began to share information that several of her weapons were missing

0: curfew with him.
1: I told you not to tell anyone,
0: said Eugene. This is my friend Murphy, Mr. Conte. You've met him before. We can trust him. He's going to help us. Murphy nodded. Eugene looked Murphy up and down. Murphy took off his glasses and wiped them on his shirt. It's a move Murphy believes makes him look smart.
1: Sit down, said Eugene.
0: Both boys sat down at the table.

0: Here is your Environment Canada weather forecast. In Montreal, clearing this evening, the possibility of showers overnight, low of 20. To more chance of showers in the morning with winds picking up, high of 30, humidex of 35. In Quebec City, partly cloudy, low of 12. That risk of a shower or thundershower late in the evening or overnight. To more showers, high of 15. In the eastern townships, chance of showers overnight, low of 16. Tomorrow, chance of showers, high of 25, humidex of 30.
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6: Counting down. 10.
7: 9. 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
6: 7. 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
7: 6.
6: 5.
7: 4. 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
6: Number 1.
8: This was the number one song from last week.
7: So

0: perspective to more working conditions and workers' rights during that time. Yeah.
1: Yeah. So what are the specific working conditions that you and others are looking to address with this strike?
0: Yes, it depends on the workplaces, but mostly violence and how do we gain safety in our workplaces. We want to have workers' protection, so the same as other

0: We are now at the end of As It Happens, the Midnight Edition. Coming up next on CBC Radio 1, the news.
1: As It Happens, the Midnight Edition will be back again for you tomorrow. I'm Nora Young. Thanks so much for listening.
0: And I'm Lisa Brin Rundle. Good night.

0: in Troubles, which is an Apple TV show. We're about to start talking about that in just a moment. No, keep going. Finish your point.
1: There was something that was really cool. I've known so many sex worker parents go into court and have to fight for custody battles and their sex work being used constantly, like as by the like other parent. And that was like interesting to finally see that.
0: Yeah.
1: So I'm very bored of like, is sex work ethical or is it not? Is it moral or is it not? And like looking at sex work through these lenses of like black and white, the world is not black and white. Mm-hmm. Everything is very gray. There's not just empowering or exploitation, right? What I want, what I care about, what I think is interesting at this point is like the nuances. And I think we're seeing a little bit of that.
0: I'm glad you preempted me in terms of getting into Marcos Got Money Troubles. That is one of the things that we're talking about today. So it's a new show that is out on Apple TV Plus now. It stars Elle Fanning, and I just want to maybe ground us a little bit in that show. So let's just hear a little bit of the trailer.
2: In order to earn income for my child, I've been doing some work on the internet. For your first taco mix, we'll make you a scary girl.
3: I'll marinate on it.
4: This is not you.
5: Well, my mom worked at Hooters and my father was a pro wrestler. Tell me what's me.
4: Your fans? It's a popular website.
0: So it's an adaptation of a book, but the general plot is like Margot starts off in college. She drops out when she has a baby. She becomes a single mom. She turns to OnlyFans to support herself. And then she starts by posting topless photos and then telling people what Pokemon their penis most looks like. And that's how she sort of begins to build that following. But I will say that like Arabelle, like that show did the thing that you're talking about. It paid attention to the fact that OnlyFans doesn't actually have a mechanism for sort of like a ranking or some kind of like organic way to find people. And like one of the main key things that the show has to figure out how to do is go, how does she build up a gigantic audience? How do you feel about the portrayal of sex work just in Margot, in generally speaking, Arabelle?
1: Well, so I think they did, but they didn't. Like when she makes the site, she gets fans like right. When she makes her account, she gets fans right away.
0: That's
1: so
0: true.
1: Like,
0: yeah.
1: That made no sense. But then later on, she's like, I need to make fans. So like they did and didn't. What I thought was kind of interesting. I mean, you don't get to see so far a lot of the actual like sex work. But what I found kind of interesting is when people are coming out, you know, to their families, they're always like, well, this isn't porn or this isn't this and there isn't that. And I actually really liked that because there is so much internalized, like the whorephobia and all that kind of stuff. So I actually really liked that, you know, that she was like really trying to distance herself from the other ones. When I came out to my parents and definitely was lying to my dad, you know, at first I was like, I'm a stripper. Cause that was like better than being like, I'm a porn star, you know, like, and did all that. So it was interesting to kind of see that sprinkled within like Euphoria and Margot. But the actual sex work, you don't get to really see much of on Margot.
0: Lux, I know you're a fan of the show. You're a fan of the show, but also you kind of feel like, ah, there's some inaccuracies here. What's the thing that makes the show work for you?
6: The thing that really makes the show work for me is that Margot is such a likable and fully fleshed out character. Mm. And you understand why she went into sex work. You know who she is. One of the things I will say, the fact that she's likable is a huge thing for me, because in the past, like there was a show about 15 years ago called The Girlfriend Experience, and the sex worker character in that show was like ice cold, like dead eyed. I was like, why would anybody hire this person? But she just seemed like this like cold, empty person. And I was like, that's not, sex workers are fun. Sex workers are like people you want to hang out with. That's part of why people hire them. And so I thought the fact that Margot is like clearly really fun was great to see. I also, you know, I really cried when there's an episode where she gets outed, and that really hit me in terms of like things that I've experienced of like, oh, you think this is secret. You think this is like, nobody's going to find out, it's on the internet, and then it blows up and people are horrible to you. Mm. And that, you know, I think it's really showing what it's like to deal with the stigma. I will say, I agree with Arabelle about the inaccuracies of her joining and getting 200 fans pretty much immediately when there's There is no discovery. There's no internal discovery. Yeah. Like, that's not going to happen. Or, like, people wanting to do collabs with her when she has no fan base. Like, that's not going to happen. But they do then kind of pivot to, like, oh, she has to do marketing through TikTok and blah, blah, blah.
0: Yeah.
6: And part of me, I can kind of forgive it because I'm like, okay,

0: ABC News has this song as a contender for Song of the Summer. It sounds like this. The headline from the Star Observer reads, Kylie Minogue's Padam is now in the Urban Dictionary. For a point, according to the Urban Dictionary, what does Padam mean?
1: I'm just going to say a

0: That's pretty good.
1: Yeah, that's fun. Surprisingly great. That song is called The Spark. Because as you heard the kids say, I searched for my spark and I found it. The song has amassed millions of views since its release on May 15th on YouTube. One listener tweeted, they had no business putting out something this deadly. Many of the kids are from Knocknaheeny,
2: yeah,
1: which is a suburb of Cork.
0: Yeah, of course we know that.
2: Yeah, we know that.
1: They worked with a local producer to create the song for the national holiday of Krinyunanog.
3: I know it.
1: Obviously, we all...

0: Why would we evolve a behavior that leaves us unable to stand or even breathe? The first clue is found in the sound of our laughter. That laughter contains a link in an evolutionary chain that goes back millions of years, according to Marina Davila Ross.
1: Sometimes when I listen to a human laugh, I identify them with a specific ape. I could say somebody laughs a little bit more like a gorilla, or somebody laughs more like an orangutan.
0: Dr. Davila Ross is a comparative psychologist. Her signature achievement was proving that there's a direct line from this orangutan laugh to this. And yes, she says that apes laugh. Not that they do something like laughter. They actually laugh.
1: We are quite convinced that great apes laugh because we examined all of the great apes and we treated the acoustic data like a geneticist would treat genetic data in order to make conclusions about evolutionary relationships.
0: Dr. Davila Ross traced our laughter backwards about 13 million years to a time before humans, before even the great apes. And the research she conducted is called phylogenetic analysis.
1: Phylogeny is the study of evolutionary relationships.
0: Phylogenetic analysis examines the features of a species to see how they're related in the evolutionary progression.
1: And by conducting specific analysis that lead to evolutionary trees, we can assess with, for instance, acoustic data or typically genetic data, how species relate to one another. Whoa. Whoa. I collected long calls of male orangutans throughout Borneo and also obtained recordings from my colleagues in Sumatra and from Borneo. And we use then the acoustic data in order to reconstruct evolutionary relationships.
0: Her research into the sonic properties of laughter began with tickling. She asked animal keepers all over the world to tickle the great apes in their care. And she had human mothers tickle their babies. Then she compared the sounds of all the tickled creatures.
1: I just systematically coded the recordings and then put it into a phylogenetic analysis. And the phylogenetic tree told us which one is the more rudimentary laughter, how are they connected with each other, how are they connected with human laughter. You develop trees that provide the simplest explanation, the fewest number of evolutionary steps. And the fewest number of evolutionary steps means here, bonobos and chimpanzees were closest to humans, orangutans were furthest away, and in the middle, there were the gorillas.
0: So this is what millions of years of evolution sounds like in reverse order.
1: The ancestral ape laughter about 13 million years ago must have sounded very similar to the orangutan laughter. Very rudimentary, very simple in its form. It's just one call element, a very simple structure that resembles just breathing out in a grunt-like way.
0: So that's what laughter sounded like roughly 13 million years ago. And then it changed.
1: About 5 to 8 million years ago, that's probably where laughter became more complex.
0: If you picture the evolutionary tree, there's one branch where orangutans are all alone. The other branch leads to the rest of the great apes and eventually to humans. On this more populated branch of the tree, the first ape you find is the closest relative of the orangutan, the gorilla.
1: Gorilla laughter is more of a staccato-like laughter. It has many call elements close to one another, and it's often produced while they're exhaling. There's less of a panting there. So laughter is produced for a longer period of time in comparison to the orangutans.

0: I'll jump ahead another few million years, and the tree branch is off again. Gorillas are in one branch, and down the other branch, we find chimpanzees and our nearest kin, bonobos.
1: Roughly speaking, within 5 to 3 million years ago, laughter became even more complex in its temporal pattern and its acoustic structure or spectral structure. And bonobos or chimpanzees next to that produce laugh sounds that are more complex in their temporal patterns that can be quickly produced. Often, particularly chimpanzees are producing panting laughter. The panting comes from this inhalation and exhalation. And while inhaling, producing the sound, and while exhaling, producing the sound. Bonobos can also do that. They can also produce a lot of very interesting elements. Acoustic structure is more complex than that of a gorilla.
0: And finally, the tree branches off one last time. And this is where we live, nearest to bonobos and chimpanzees, with gorillas farther away from us, and farthest away, orangutans. Human laughter is characterized by one of the key features Marina Davila Ross is constantly listening for, voicing.
1: Voicing is what makes laughter sound so melodic, this ha-ha type or this hey-hey type of laughter. It has many quickly changing bits in the acoustic structure and makes it even more complex than a chimpanzee laugh or a bonobo laugh.
0: Listen again to the sound of the bonobo. And now the human baby. Uncanny, isn't it? They're both a long way from the orangutan. Millions of years away. But all of those calls were produced the same way, by tickling. Laughter is the sound of play.
2: Primates, like all mammals, and especially juveniles and infants, they play with one another. And play is rough and tumble play. It's wrestling, growing on another, hitting one another, grabbing one another, chasing one another.
0: That's legendary Dutch primatologist Jan van Hoof. He studied chimps at play and was the first to document what he called the play face.
2: It's in fact a kind of mock fighting. It exercises the animal and the animals get experience, but that is not why they do it. They do it for fun. They do it for fun. And when two animals play, they accompany it regularly with a play face and a particular vocalization, which tells them, hey, what we are doing now is just for fun. It's just for fun. But don't take it seriously. It is for fun. And they do that by opening their mouth very widely and making kind of short breathing sounds that sound like. And you can hear that. And that is indeed, it is homologous. It is similar to our human laughter.
0: Philosopher John Morrell.
3: Without a play signal, animals that are mock attacking another animal might very well be taken as a real attack. And in that case, they would get hurt. If I just reached over, grabbed your arm, and started to bite you without indicating that I'm just fooling around, you could hurt me, and especially in animals.
0: Great apes aren't alone in voicing play signals. In several famous studies, researchers tickled rats.
4: Rats laugh, and this is work done by Jan Panksepp. So he found that rats laugh when they're tickled and they laugh when they're playing. So showing the same characteristics as chimps and humans. It's a different sort of sound.
0: Here's what a rat laughing sounds like. Okay, you don't have to turn that up. A rat's chirping laughter is actually beyond the range of human hearing. So here's what it sounds like when it's brought down into our auditory range.
4: And they make it when they want to be tickled. Or there was, amazingly, there were studies last year where they taught rats to play hide and seek.

0: seek with a human, and the rats would make the sound when they got found, and they would make the sound when they were looking for the human. And it was associated with this fantastic behavior called Freudensprung, where they jump up and down and they squeak. So it's a really, it's like a I'm a delighted rat, it seems to me. Woo! But interestingly, when they're trying to hide from you, they stop making it. Like, oh no, don't laugh now, I'm gonna get found, you know. So that's already pretty complex in the rats. And there were these studies in the US last year where they studied rats who'd been devocalized, so rats who cannot make any sound. All mammals pretty much make sounds in the same way, they vibrate the vocal folds. These rats can't, so they can't laugh because they can't make any sounds. Now, they are very social rats and they play with the other rats. Rats play a lot, that's an affiliative behavior. The other rats want to play with them. It's not that they are disliked by the other rats, but when they are playing, these devocalized rats are more likely to get bitten, because one of the roles of laughter in play is to show that you're still playing. And if you can't show that, there's a very thin line between sort of rough and tumble and just straight out aggression. So they can't make the sound that would indicate that they were still playing. And consequently, it more often ends badly for them, which is incredibly complex. You can exactly imagine that scaling up to humans. Humans have difficulty with laughter, might often find that sort of thing going on. But if you think, well, if laughter is that complicated in rats, what on earth are the implications for us?
1: Well, one of the simplest implications for us humans is that babies also laugh so they don't get hurt during play.
2: Babies start to laugh at about 4 months, and the same things that they laugh at in the first 2 years or so are the things that chimps and gorillas laugh at.
1: John Morrell.
2: How do you get a baby to laugh? You do things like tickle, which is a mock attack. You blow bubbles on their belly. The stage at which babies most enjoy peekaboo is a stage at which they don't have what's called object constancy. That is, they don't know that something continues to exist when it's not around anymore. So for them, peekaboo isn't you're here and now your hands are over your face. Oh, you're here again. It's you're here, you're not here. And now you're here again. If this is a person who's taking care of them, that's dangerous. If the mother disappears and she's gone, well, if peekaboo lasted more than 5 seconds, the baby starts to cry.
1: Turns out we're not alone in this kind of behavior either. Jan van Hoof.
3: One of the things that we saw in our Arnhem chimpanzee colony is they, for instance, play peekaboo. I've seen a chimpanzee raise a towel, but when they had that in their enclosure, and then lower it, it's a potentially threatening situation, anxiety-arousing situation, but immediately the joke is, it's not serious, it's for fun, you're being tricked. And the appreciation of that is done by showing the play face.

0: Marina Davila Ross, Jan van Hoef, and other researchers have drawn a straight line from humans back to great apes and rats. But over millions of years, we humans took the play signal we inherited and started putting it to other uses. Many psychologists and humor scholars believe that in early humans, laughter signaled something more than just play.
1: You think you're in danger, but suddenly you realize you're not in danger. You're ready to be afraid or angry or disgusted. Then you realize it's a false alarm. And laughter is the natural response there.
0: This is John Morrell again.
1: So my suggestion is laughter starts as a play signal among the apes. It develops in early humans as a play signal. And then they develop it for more sophisticated situations, like I think I'm in trouble. Oops, I'm not. You've experienced this in really simple ways when you're sometimes riding a bicycle and you think you're going to fall and suddenly you right yourself. But laughter is very common. So you're all set for a negative emotion, or you've started to feel a negative emotion, but now you realize that negative emotion isn't needed, and so you go to laughter. The nice thing about laughter is, physiologically in the body, and also psychologically, laughter and humor are the opposite of

0: of fear, anger, disgust, and sadness.
1: Laughter really is the opposite. Stress raises your blood pressure, heart rate, and stress hormones. Laughter lowers all of them. And when early humans were faced with uncertainty, this false alarm signal offered an alternative to the fight or flight instinct. It would be loud enough for everyone to hear, and it would spread quickly through the pack. So the false alarm theory offers a pretty good answer to one of my biggest questions about laughter. Why is it so contagious? Nothing makes me laugh like the sound of someone else laughing helplessly.
2: It shows this very strong priming effect in the brain. You can sort of see people getting ready to join in when they hear laughter, which they don't when they hear other really emotionally contagious sounds like disgust and fear. You know, if I sit here going, you'll start feeling a bit sick. I'll start feeling a bit sick, but you probably won't start joining in with me, whereas you do with laughter.
1: Sophie Scott and her colleagues measured that phenomenon. They had people listen to laughter while an MRI measured their brain activity. Just the sound of chuckling was enough to trigger neurons that control laughter and smiling. And what is the mechanism? What do you think is happening in the brain that primes us to laugh when we hear laughter?
2: Well, I think it's twofold. It's something that we learn to do. Babies show no contagious behaviors whatsoever. They blink only when they need to. They do not laugh when someone else laughs. They don't yawn when someone else yawns. We teach babies to do this. And certainly from a brain perspective, what you see when you see people listening to laughter, you can see very strong activation of motor areas in your brain that you would use if you were yourself to start laughing. Even if people don't laugh, you're seeing this kind of slight priming just towards doing that.
1: Over the ages, composers and musicians tried to capture that contagious quality of laughter. This is soprano Claudia Novikova performing the Tipsy Waltz from Offenbach's Le Péricole. For me, this vintage recording is the closest a musical performance comes to capturing laughter and its infectious nature. If Offenbach is the artistic champion of capturing laughter in music, the commercial crown goes to the most infectious record from that same era. This is the OK Laughing Record, one of the most popular novelty records of all time. It was produced in Germany after the First World War and released in North America in 1922. That anonymous German tavern keeper and his wife were played in around 1 million households in North America. That record also had a lasting impact that you've heard thousands of times. The laugh track. First radio producers, then TV producers, found that the sound of audience laughter made their program seem funnier. And even when things aren't funny, people in groups can get each other laughing just by laughing.
3: My name is Gita. With Parkinson's disease. Very good. Very good. Yay! Anybody else want to share?
1: This is laughter yoga. Yes. People start saying ha ha ha in a group, and soon everyone is laughing.
4: I recently acquired insulin-dependent diabetes.
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0: a documentary about the mystery of human laughter by contributor Peter Brown. 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I'm Nala Ayed. Laughter is so basic to being human that it's easy to overlook. But what exactly is it? And why do we even laugh in the first place? Contributor Peter Brown tries to answer those questions in his documentary, Laughing Matters.
1: So we know this much. We inherited laughter as a play signal from our evolutionary ancestors. We're wired to respond to some affiliative behaviors, including laughter. And that's why laughter may have been useful to us as a false alarm signal. It's loud and it spreads quickly. But for me, there's one aspect of laughter that evolutionary theories have a harder time explaining. Because laughter is more than just contagious. It can leave you absolutely helpless.
2: It stops the muscle, the brain control and spine control that's leading to metabolic breathing. So, you know, normal staying alive breathing. It stops you speaking. If you, there are several good examples on the radio and on TV of like news presenters desperately trying to keep talking while they are laughing. And most of the time, the laughter wins.
3: What's happening in the course of the next hour? Well, first up after the news.
2: So there's one from the Today programme, which is a very serious news programme in the UK. One of the hosts, James Naughtie, was talking about an upcoming interview with Jeremy Hunt, the culture secretary.
3: Well, first up after the news, we're going to be talking to Jeremy Hunt, the culture secretary, about broadband.
2: And he called him. Yeah.
3: It's 8 o'clock on Monday, the 6th.
2: I mean, he just then has about a minute because he has to talk. There's no one else in the studio. He has to keep talking. He sounds like he's having a fight with a pig.
3: Every community in Britain has been promised that they'll have access to the fastest broadband networks within 5 years. Excuse me. And Egypt has called in international shark experts to investigate a series of attacks in the Red Sea. Pardon me.
2: And he says, oh, sorry, I've got hiccups. He manifestly are laughing. It's beautiful. Or one where there's a man and a woman interviewing the swimmer, Ryan Lochte, and they're talking to him about a new television programme, which is going to be like a reality TV programme about his life.
4: I mean, there's so much more to me than swimming. I like to go dancing, hang out with my friends. I like doing fun stuff like playing basketball, skateboarding.
2: And they come back to the studio and they just start screaming. Like, what are they going to put in the programme? He's so boring.
5: Okay, Ryan, good luck to you. We'll be watching.
4: Thank you.
5: Seriously, how are they going to get enough material? What was the question that stumped him?
1: We've all been there. You can't breathe. You can't stand.
2: You also become very, very weak. You know, if a tiger came in at that point, there would be a short span of time and there wouldn't be very much you could do about that. So say from an evolutionary point of view, that's hard to justify unless the opposite's true. We don't laugh like that just anywhere and with anybody. You're sort of saying, I feel safe enough with you. I am comfortable enough with you that I would let myself be this vulnerable around you. And I suspect that, again, that's where a lot of its power lies. Laughter's as much of an index about where you are and who you're with and how you feel about them as it is to do with anything that's actually caused the laughter.
1: We now reach the moment in our evolution where our laughter changes. And what we laugh about begins to change as well. This is the moment between 3 and 6 million years ago when our ancestors stood on two legs. It was a pretty long moment.
6: Suppose you and I are part of a hunting party on the Serengeti in East Africa, and we're coming through a clearing, and we look up ahead and we see 4 or 5 lion tails wagging above the grass.
1: John Morrell with another lion scenario.

0: we grab our spears and we're all set for a big fight. As we get a little closer, we see that the lion has brought down a gazelle, and the lions are just eating away. They're stuffing themselves with the gazelle. And we know that a lion that's full isn't going to attack us. So at this point, false alarm, we might laugh. Now, if we don't have language yet, that whole thing just disappears right away.
1: When we stand up, our laughter is transformed. It sounds different. We can control our breathing. So now we can laugh longer on an out-breath and generate a greater variety of sounds. And that same breath control also gives us the ability to speak. So we have more to laugh about.
0: One of the things that I think happened very early in humor is exaggeration. Suppose we saw four lion tails, but then we got up close and we saw the lions are eating the gazelle. If we get back to camp and we said, you remember when we got to the clearing, there were, now I could say four, but wouldn't it be better if I said 10? Or we do this today. We say there were millions of cars in the parking lot. So one of the first things I think happened is people had funny experiences. They enjoyed it with other people, and then they shared it with the wider tribe.
1: But why is the tribe laughing in the first place? They didn't see the lion's tails, so what makes the story funny? For thousands of years, philosophers, theologians, and thinkers of all stripes have been offering theories about what makes something funny. What most of those accounts have in common is this.
2: Surprise!
1: Whether you call it a psychological shift or a violation of expectations or a punchline, something unexpected happens. Our brains process that surprise, and then we laugh. A psychology experiment from the early 1980s offers a perfect illustration of the way we react to surprise, the Lambert-Deckers experiment.
0: In the Lambert-Deckers experiment, people are asked to pick up pairs of weights, and all of the weights look the same.
1: John Morrell.
0: They look like metal blocks on a table. So this looks completely unsurprising and boring. You pick up a couple of weights, and then you're told, okay, now move to the right, pick up the next pair. By about the third or fourth pair, you're bored. But the fifth pair either weighs 10 times as much or 1/10 as much as the first, and almost everybody laughs. So to me, this is the pure incongruity of your expectations were violated. Obviously, the situation is utterly benign. You're not being tested on this. You're not being evaluated. Nobody's going to get hurt. So you are surprised, but you can enjoy it. And that's what laughter is.
1: So the input is a surprise and the output is a laugh. Now it's time to attach some electrodes to your scalp and find out how you do that.
3: I'm most interested in how does the brain basically adapt the mechanisms it has for surprise and turn that into like a humor processing mechanism.
1: Scott Weems is a cognitive neuroscientist and the author of Ha! The Science of When We Laugh and Why.
3: First, I would like to know what part of the brain recognizes the joke, what part gets that something has happened that you weren't expecting in normal dialogue. And then, you know, that's the beginning. And then after that, what do you do with it? How do you make sense of that Groucho Marx line or, you know, whatever it is you've just encountered and aren't fully getting? And so, for humor, that's kind of where it starts with me, is this, it's a matter of conflict and surprise, at least in the way I see it.
1: There's still a lot to discover about the neuroscience of laughter, but we're starting to gather clues thanks to high-tech tools like MRIs that allow us to track brain activity.
3: If you're listening to a joke, you'll definitely have auditory parts of the brain active. A whole bunch of other areas reasoning too. Visual jokes, you know, like cartoons, will have visual areas. Pretty much always there'll be some frontal lobe involvement. That's our problem-solving area. That's MRI kind of findings. There's also a tool called the EEG, electroencephalogram. And it works differently in that it doesn't really tell you so much where. I mean, it can tell you, you could see where electrical activity is produced on the brain, but not highly localized. So you're looking at general regions a little more than down to the millimeter kind of, you know, resolution. And it is really useful because it can look at changes in electrical activity over the course of thousandths of a second. And for a joke, which might last half a second or a second or two, you know, sometimes if it's a one-liner, it's really quick. It's happening in a

0: few seconds or less. Some of the most productive tools use a combination of both. So you're looking at what parts of the brain where are active and in what order.
1: Scott Weems breaks down what happens whenever we hear a punchline or twist into three phases. First, the constructing phase, when the brain tries to make sense of what it just heard. Second, the reckoning phase, when we sort through all the options and discard the incorrect

0: What you're trying to do is you're trying to resolve the punchline. You're trying to get what did I just encounter with that joke? You're trying to make sense of it. If it's a Groucho Marx line.
1: I once shot an elephant in my pajamas. How he got in my pajamas, I'll never know.
0: You're trying to figure out who's wearing the pajamas, and every joke needs to have a destination. If you don't have some sort of new way of thinking that the punchline has directed you to, then you've probably not heard a joke. You've probably just heard an interesting story or just surprises you. It's not necessarily funny.
2: Researchers have measured what's happening in our brain as we work through that process.
0: The first EEG response you see with a joke, typically it's called a P300. And you call it that because it's a positive deflection, like a positive electric spike, about 300 milliseconds, a third of a second, after you've heard the punchline. That's your surprise response. It comes among other regions of the brain that might be implicated with that. A big region is the anterior cingulate. It's basically the surprise processor in the brain. I look at it as like an error detection mechanism. It tells you if whatever you were expecting to happen didn't. And so, you know, a third of a second after hearing a punchline, you get that surprise. And if you're looking at the electrical activity over someone's brain, you can see a positive spike. Anything that is out of the ordinary gets you that surprise response. But what you need to actually have a joke and a funny punchline, you get a processing about 100 milliseconds after that, and generally researchers will call that an N400. It's a negative spike, and it's, like I said, 100 milliseconds later. And you see that as a more of a cognitive processing kind of stage. You see an N400 for a lot of different cognitive behaviors, most of them having to do with just understanding, for a lack of a better word. So the surprise alone isn't going to be rewarding enough to give you like a dopamine response in the brain. What you need is you need that surprise, and then you need that figuring out that, okay, Groucho Marx is not the one wearing pajamas. Oh, I get it.
1: I once shot an elephant in my pajamas. How he got in my pajamas, I'll never know.
2: Forgive me for using technical jargon here, but this is where the researchers use two scientific terms. Aha and ha-ha. Ha-ha is the moment we laugh at a joke. But first, there has to be an aha, the reckoning phase, the moment we get it.
0: Anytime you get something, you have an aha moment and you feel like you figured things out. That's when you see a response like the N400. So again, it comes down to both a surprise and a destination. You get a squirt of dopamine because that's your brain rewarding you for getting it.
2: Let's give your anterior cingulate a workout with an aha moment, with a puzzle from Scott Weems.
0: I'm going to read three words, and I want you to tell me what word connects them all. So if I tell you to think about the words tooth, potato, and heart, what word is linked to all three of those words?
2: That's tooth, potato, and heart. You have 5 seconds. 5, 4, 3, 2, 1. The answer is sweet. Sweet tooth, sweet potato, sweetheart.
0: If you ask people what's the first word that comes to mind when I say tooth, ache is pretty high up there. Heart ache is also a really common word. You know, heart ache is a word we hear of. Potato ache is, of course, not a thing at all. The thing you have to do when you get something like that is you need to sometimes ignore the first word that comes to mind. And instead think of like the third, fifth, or maybe the 10th word that comes to mind. Because you don't need to just solve one, you need to solve all three. And so doing that requires shutting up the wrong answers and letting the right answer basically shine through. So basically telling the part of the brain to shut up and letting other parts speak up is the quintessential anterior cingulate activity.
2: You can have an aha moment without ha-ha, like when you solve a crossword puzzle. But you can't have a ha-ha moment without an aha moment. You have to have that cognitive shift.

0: this whole process from a comic setup to a punchline to a surprise to resolution in the brain doesn't happen. Somewhere along the evolutionary road, we developed a second kind of laugh. Research has shown that 90% of our laughter has nothing to do with jokes. It's overwhelmingly a sign of affection or affiliation or belonging to a group. Sophie Scott calls it communicative or affiliative laughter.
1: We have these what are called lateral motor areas, which are associated with very, very fine controlled use of the articulators, such as for speech or song or beatboxing or anything else we do with our voices, that which you only find in humans. So we have these parallel systems. We've got this voluntary system for talking, for singing, for beatboxing, for impressions, for everything else that we can do with our voice. And then this older pathway associated with involuntary, often emotional, reactive sounds. Most other mammals only use this older system. We have this extra system. And what I suspect is we have two different kinds of laughter that reflect this.
0: I'm going to play you the sound of the same person laughing twice. Try spotting the social laughter versus the spontaneous real laughter. Here's one. And here's the other. The genuine spontaneous laugh was the first one. And now which is the spontaneous laugh? This one? Or this one? That time it was the second. Where spontaneous laughter stops us cold, communicative laughter slides into the flow of speech.
1: And in fact, if you look at the rhythm of sentences, what people do in conversation, which is where most of this laughter happens, people laugh at the end of sentences and they laugh at the end of turns. And what people do is they laugh together at those points. They look to people having sign language conversations where, in theory, you could laugh all the way through because you're, most of the communicative burden is happening with your hands, and you don't. You do the exact same thing. You laugh at the end of the sentences. You laugh at the end of the turn. So it's actually incredibly tightly coordinated as part of that conversational interaction, which again makes it look more like the speechy bits of that interaction or the signy bits of that interaction.
0: And you've pointed out, and I hadn't even thought about this, when I'm laughing helplessly, I make a high-pitched sound, that even the pitch of the laughter is different.
1: Yes. I mean, I have an extremely high-pitched laugh. I could never sing that way. I'd love to be able to sing that high. What you're seeing is you start generating these massive forces when you laugh really hard. And that's driving the pitch up. But the involuntary aspect is the fact that this is generating forces you couldn't produce voluntarily.
0: Our brain appears to interpret spontaneous laughter as sound and communicative laughter as speech. Of course, if laughter is communicative, it follows that it can communicate widely different things. As in, there's laughing with, and then there's laughing at.
1: If you think you're being laughed at, it's one of the most socially appalling things that can happen to you. It's awful. That really terrifying bit in Goodfellas when Joe Pesci's character is telling a joke and everyone's laughing and laughing and laughing. And then he goes, am I a joke to you? Am I a joke to you? Why are you laughing at me?
2: I'm funny how? I mean, funny like I'm a clown. I amuse you. What do you mean funny? Funny how? How am I funny?
1: But the panic, the absolute visceral panic.
3: Do you know how you tell a story? What?
2: How do I know? You said I'm funny.
1: Until he lets them off the hook.
2: I almost had him. I almost had him.
1: He's one of the most anxiety-provoking bits of film I've ever seen.
0: That menacing laughter rings through our culture. Joaquin Phoenix in Joker. Sideshow Bob from The Simpsons. And the best of them all, Cruella de Vil from 101 Dalmatians. So while laughter can be social, it can also be antisocial. So this is where I become all earnest. But at least I waited until the very end. You're welcome. Laughter is central to human culture and civilization. But humor, as a subject of study, hasn't traditionally been well respected. And as John Morrell likes to say,
4: in traditional schools, a kid who's good at art might

0: be sent to the art room. And a kid who's got some musical talent might be lucky and go to the music room. But a kid who's got a good sense of humor is sent to the principal's office.
1: But he believes that laughter reveals one of humanity's best qualities.
0: The biggest thing I think it reveals is human resilience. We can live in heat, we can live in cold, and we've adapted ourselves amazingly to different climates. Some people even want to put us on other planets now. I think humor and human creative thinking, the human problem solving, I think are closely related. And when I think of the people that I know who've got very little sense of humor, they're also not creative thinkers. They're not good problem solvers. The ability to laugh about things shows the ability to suddenly shift your perspective and look at things in a new way. And I think those are strongly linked. So creativity and humor go together. And humans are amazingly creative compared to any other species.
1: Neuroscientist Scott Weems also believes that it's the getting of a joke that sets humanity apart.
2: We are built to be curious. If we are not curious about our world and constantly trying to find ways to adapt, we are probably less likely to pass on genes to future generations. And I think that's why humor is kind of so useful, is it's tapped into that in such a way that we can get at it very quickly.
3: We tried to remove the tusks, but they were embedded in so firmly that we couldn't budge them. Of course, in Alabama, the Tuscaloosa.
2: Groucho Marx line, you know, it might just be a dozen words or more, but we still get at that confusion, that conflict, and that resolution sometimes very quickly. And we take pleasure in that. So it makes sense that we would be curiosity machines. We like learning new things and being surprised. There's a joy in waking up one morning and understanding what you thought, you know, you understood, and then realizing at the end of the day, nope, I understood it a little bit better today.
1: Personally, I feel there's something profound in giving ourselves over to laughter together. And comics Ivan Decker, Sophie Buttle, Niall Sagan, Trent McClellan, and Carly Heffernan may talk about slaying an audience, but when they hear an audience laughing, they all believe something deeper is happening.
4: Laughing and rhythm.
5: Now more than ever, social media is designed to make you feel alone. It's a place where anonymous people can criticize and argue all the time. And even understanding that if people are on the surface very different than you, if you can both laugh at the same thing, it shows that you're not that different.
6: We love to feel part of a group and part of a tribe. And laughing together just tells everybody around you, yes, we all think the same thing. And, you know, you're not alone. And yeah, it's really beautiful.
7: You watch TV and, you know, everyone in the commercial has just a perfect life and the perfect family and yada, yada, when nothing in real life is like that. People are like, yeah, oh my God, yeah, right, you're right, I totally forgot. This is all totally ridiculous. It's obscene, absurd.
8: They'll recognize themselves or their dad or their wife or their husband or their kid in the stories that you're telling, and that makes it human. That allows us to feel connected in that moment. And I think that's one of the most powerful moments of connection you can feel anywhere.
9: When we laugh as an audience together, it's the closest we come to telepathy.
10: That wave of laughter that connects us, it doesn't know gender, and it doesn't know race, and it doesn't know class or privilege. It has connected this unique group of people in this moment in a level of humanity that I think is aspirational to live from.
1: That last voice belongs to Ryan McMahon. He's a writer, podcaster, and comic. He's also Anishinaabe, and has done a lot of thinking about the way laughter appears in the Ojibwe language.
10: Bapi is the word that we use for laughter. Bapi, or Bapiwok, means they are laughing, Bapiwok. And the Ojibwe language in particular is a verb-based language, so it's an active language. When we speak our language, we're talking about the things we're actually doing. And so there's different ways that you can use the word bapi or bapi wok or bapi de wok, which means they're laughing at each other. Ba ga ma pi, which means they show up laughing. what really shines for me when you look at the language around the word laugh

0: is that the laughter is not at your expense. You're in on it.
1: When you were saying that, what popped into my head was there's a neuroscientist named Sophie Scott, who I interviewed for this. And when I asked her, what is a laugh? She said, laughter to me is a kind of social joy.
2: I think it's a particular kind of social joy.
1: And it sounds like that's exactly what you're talking about.
0: I think she nailed it. I think she's probably an Anishinaabe. And if she's not, tell her to call me and I'll get her a status card from Kuchiching First Nation, Northwestern Ontario, Treaty 3. She's in.
2: That's incredible. Oh, what a lovely quote. That's lovely.
1: I mean, I just had to call Sophie Scott to play her that comment from Ryan McMahon and to ask her to do this next thing. I know that you can do a very good Northern English accent because that's where you're from. How would you say Anishinaabe?
2: Anishinaabe. They won't want me now.
1: So it's only fitting that the last word on laughter goes to cognitive neuroscientist and honorary Anishinaabe, Sophie Scott.
2: 22 years ago, my father was taken desperately ill. I mean, like really ill, was dying, was incredibly unwell. And we were all sat around in a hospital waiting for someone to do something and nothing was happening. And we were all just getting, we'd kind of moved through anxiety. We're just in this kind of silence. And my father suddenly said, we've laughed a lot, haven't we? And I said, yes, we have. And I thought at the time, I thought, well, I don't know. I didn't quite understand why he said it. And then of course, you know, he actually made it through that afternoon and had another happy 14 years of life. So that's fine. But then the interim, I started, you know, it wasn't the end of a story. The more I worked with laughter, that kind of thought comment was always at the back of my mind. And now, of course, I think he was right. You know, if you can look back at a life that feels like it had a lot of laughter in it, that actually for you means that you probably were. You know, at least, you know, if nothing else, given the one day we all die, the days before that death should be filled with as much happiness and laughter as possible, because what else is there?
3: 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Lisa Ayuso is the web producer of Ideas. Technical production, Danielle Duval, with additional help from Tom Howell. Nikola Lukšić is the senior producer. The executive producer of Ideas is Greg Kelly.
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12: 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Good morning. I'm Helen Mann. U.S. federal, state, and

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I'm Jamie Poisson, and you are listening to Front Burner, CBC's daily news podcast on CBC Radio 1 and Sirius XM. 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

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It is 5:30. I'm Sean Lyon.

0: Jones with your CBC News from Montreal. We started this hour with the latest developments in a growing global health emergency. The number of deaths linked to the Ebola outbreak in the Democratic Republic of Congo is rising rapidly. World Health Organization says there are now 130 suspected deaths, 500 presumed cases of the virus. Tedros Adhanom Ghebreyesus heads the WHO and says quick action is needed.
1: I'm deeply concerned about the scale and the speed of the epidemic. We will convene the emergency committee today to advise us on temporary recommendations.
0: Tedros says he is concerned the outbreak is now spreading to urban areas where it can quickly infect more people. He also says there's no vaccine for this particular strain of Ebola. The WHO is releasing close to $4 million to help governments fight the outbreak. Investigators in the United States are tracing the steps of two teenagers who opened fire outside of a mosque in California yesterday. Three people are dead after the attack at the Islamic Center of San Diego. The suspects are believed to have died from self-inflicted gunshot wounds. Steve Futterman has that story.
2: The incident occurred just past noon at San Diego's largest mosque, which also houses an elementary and middle school. According to police, two armed teenagers, believed to be 17 and 19, drove up to the center and began approaching the entrance. They never got inside. The suspects were apparently confronted by a security guard and two staff employees. The suspects allegedly opened fire and killed all three, then went back to their vehicle and killed themselves. San Diego Mayor Todd Gloria tried to reassure Muslim residents in his city.
3: We will do everything it takes to make sure that you can feel safe in this city. And no resource will be spared in making sure that our religious institutions and locations are protected in this sensitive time.
2: Police are attempting to determine a specific motive, but for now they are treating it as a hate crime. Steve Futterman, CBC News, Los Angeles.
0: Canada's finance minister is in Paris right now. It's the second day of talks for François-Philippe Champagne and his G7 counterparts. So far, their agenda has been dominated by the Iran war and its impact on the global economy.
4: This is the largest energy challenge that we have faced in generations. So we're all looking at what we can do to ensure freedom of navigation in the Strait of Hormuz.
0: Champagne says the group also discussed food security. Today's meetings are expected to focus on strategies to tackle terrorist funding and major financial crimes. Quebec's premier, also in Paris, not for the G7, but for her own series of official meetings with government and business leaders in the French capital. Yesterday, she met with the French prime minister as well as with French President Emmanuel Macron. An independent review of a potentially historic energy agreement between Quebec and Newfoundland and Labrador is going to be made public and presented today. It centers around the controversial Churchill Falls hydroelectric station. As Julia Israel tells us now, there is a lot at stake.
5: It's clearly always been and should always be about the people of Newfoundland and Labrador and making sure we got the best deal possible.
6: Premier Tony Wakeham talking about a new energy deal for the Churchill Falls power station in Labrador. Wakeham's criticism of the tentative agreement brought by the former Liberal government was a key part of his election campaign last fall. The original Churchill Falls deal has been mired in controversy and resentment since 1969. Newfoundland and Labrador sells the vast majority of its produced hydro energy to Quebec for peanuts. That is set to continue until 2041. But in 2024, that contract was performatively ripped up.
7: And we are endeavoring
6: by two premiers no longer in the picture. An independent review committee has since focused on what the latest memorandum of understanding means for Newfoundland and Labrador. Newfoundland and Labrador is desperate to fill its fiscal sinkhole with the billions promised in this agreement, while also determined not to let mistakes be repeated. Julia Israel, CBC News, St. John's.
0: Back here to Montreal now, where orange cone season is getting underway. There are 52 major roadwork projects planned for the Greater Montreal area this year, including 23 new ones. It's going to make getting around the city challenging. The work is not limited to the streets, boulevards, or highways either. 9 of the 16 bridges or tunnels linking Montreal to the north and south shores will also be on the work schedule. The affected spans include some small places like the Île-aux-Tortes Bridge, the Champlain, the Victoria, the Jacques Cartier, and the La Fontaine Tunnel. Much of the work will be done on nights and weekends. To plan ahead, you're asked to go to Mobilité Montréal's website or you can check Quebec 511. And finally, a mixed bag for fans of Montreal's pro hockey teams now. First, the good news for the Montreal Canadiens.
8: Over the line comes Newhook. Shooting! Scores!
0: That's Montreal Canadiens beating Buffalo 3-2 in overtime last night to win a decisive Game 7 in their second round of the

0: Stanley Cup playoffs, Alex Newhook with the winner after the team had squandered a 2-0 lead in the game. Nonetheless, Newhook says he thinks this team has the goods to go quite far into these playoffs.
1: We got all the pieces. You know, we're a team that plays with a lot of pace. I think, you know, when we're playing our style, we're a really hard team to play against for anyone. You know, we're a deep team. I think in playoffs, you need to have depth and you need to be able to, you know, get something from everyone in the lineup. And I think we've had that from the start of playoffs up until now.
0: Montreal now plays Carolina in the semifinals later this week. News not so good for the Montreal Victoire. The Ottawa Charge are staying alive in their Walter Cup final in the PWHL. They beat Montreal last night in a must-win game. The series now 2-1, still for Montreal. Emma Weller was at the Canadian Tire Centre in Ottawa and has more.
2: The goal that kept the Ottawa Charge alive. Hometown hero Rebecca Leslie scoring with less than a minute left in last night's Game 3 to defeat the Montreal Victoire.
3: We knew they could do it, and we're just over the moon that they pulled it off.
4: Amazing. So happy.
2: The Charge tied the game with 5 minutes left in the third period. Then Leslie's clutch goal was reviewed before being deemed a good call.
3: It was stressful. Oh my gosh. I was just on the edge of my seat.
2: She was one of nearly 17,000 fans. Rebecca Leslie is a forward.
5: I'm honestly at a loss for words. It's so special. It's such an honor to play for my hometown, to see, you know, a record-breaking crowd.
2: Carla McLeod, the team's head coach, says resiliency has been the team's MO all season.
6: For us, we walked in with a lot of confidence, a lot of belief, and obviously thought our game was quite strong, and obviously we just keep going. We just don't stop. We never have. We never will. It's not who we are.
2: The Walter Cup will stay in its case another day. Game 4 will be back at the Canadian Tire Centre tomorrow night. Emma Weller, CBC News, Ottawa.
0: And that was your CBC News.
7: Thank you, Sean. That's Sean Lyons from the CBC Montreal Newsroom. Good morning. I'm Sean Henry. This is Daybreak on CBC Radio 1, the CBC News app. CBC Listen. It is Tuesday, May 19th, 5:37, by the way. Summer-like weather is in the forecast for several parts of our coverage area, including Montreal. That H-word, Humidex, is a factor. Back to average or slightly below for this time of year for the rest of the week. We are sitting at 18 degrees in Montreal. I'm just going to pull up my weather map really quickly to tell you what things look like across the province this morning. But I do know 18 degrees in Montreal because it's sitting right in front of me. It's 11 degrees in Quebec City. It's 13 in Sherbrooke, 6 degrees right now in Gaspé. We had Sean Lyons here, Lita Poulsen, Blake Saraga. I'm going to start with you this morning because
8: morning,
7: it is
8: Sean.
7: A big morning in sports, as you heard from Sean, and Montreal Canadiens off to the next round. Montreal Victoire, well, it's going to be a game 4.
8: And that's okay, right? Not everything is going to go your way if you're a Montreal hockey fan. I think we could all just take a deep breath and just be happy that the Habs won game 7, because that was the game that needed to be won. The Victoire luckily had that 2-0 lead. Mm-hmm. So Victoire going to game 4 back in Ottawa. They have a chance to just collect themselves. They were up 2-0, 2-1 now. It's a best of 5 series, so they have another chance to close it out on the road. If not, they'll be able to maybe close it out at home. But the Montreal Canadiens did win last night, Game 7. We'll be talking all about it. We'll also be hearing from Jay Turnbull at 7:50. And just such a great night to be a Habs fan. I was super, super stressed out watching the game. Luckily, I was able to go to bed at least happy, didn't have to go to bed and stay up that late and then go to sleep upset. So
7: right.
8: Montreal Canadiens going on to the next round, and they're going to Carolina this week.
7: Right. All right. So we'll have more on that throughout the show. Now we're going to go to Helen Mann, who is hosting World Report this morning. Good morning.
9: Good morning. I'll just start. Go Habs. I mean, it's Canada's team, right?
7: Yeah. Yeah. It is definitely.
8: We're happy to have you.
7: Yeah, so yeah. Okay. Welcome aboard.
9: I am the band jetback wagon a jumper par excellence. Every year something will come up and I'm there. I'm chasing that bandwagon.
7: That is fine.
9: Lots of international news leading our World Report today, starting with the situation in Democratic Republic of Congo, where the World Health Organization is expressing deep concern about the number of cases of Ebola. 130 people are dead. There are 500 confirmed cases in that country, and it has also spread to neighboring Uganda, where there are 2 confirmed cases and a death as well. The WHO has released $4 million to try and help control the virus. While they say it is an international concern, it is at this point contained within Africa, and they are keeping an eye on that. But it is a great concern, of course, there. Also, there is a heat wave in India. Not a new story.

story. We've been hearing this on and off for years. Every summer it gets worse, seemingly. 100 of the hottest cities in the world today are in India. Temperature hit 44 Celsius today already. People are told to stay indoors after noon. The temperatures aren't dropping much at night. It is affecting, obviously, people's health and well-being, but also has an economic impact. People can't get to their jobs. So we will check in on

0: And you know, when you have temperatures, and we're not talking about Humidex here, right? We're talking about actual temperatures
1: exactly. In
0: the 40s, the you can feel the impact. I remember when I lived in Windsor, there was, I don't remember what year it was, but the high was 41 degrees Celsius. And I remember going home. I mean, I worked the morning shift like I'm doing now. Went home, closed the door and turned on the air conditioning because you felt it.
1: And imagine what it's like if you don't have AC, mm-hmm. just trying to keep just cooling your body temperature enough that you don't put yourself into some kind of shock. It's really a very dangerous situation. I don't have numbers on deaths in India right now mm-hmm. as a result of this, but I would imagine we can expect to hear some pretty bad figures coming out.
0: Yeah, unfortunately, some very serious issues there. Thank you.
1: All right. All the best.
0: That is Helen Mann. She's hosting World Report this morning. That is coming up in about 19 minutes. Lita Polson, we are going to head over to you.
1: Yes.
0: It's a Monday in many ways, like Monday traffic wise. Let's call it that because, of course, it is Tuesday. But it's Monday traffic wise because we are going to see more volumes mm-hmm. on the road. We're going to see more people on transit. Mm-hmm. Bigger test today for mm-hmm. the REM for the newest branch. Ooh,
2: first rush hour for A3 for the Anse-à-Lorimer branch, which... could be very interesting. Now, the big test this weekend worked very well. And no glitches, no door problems, nothing going on. Of course, the weather is perfect for REM rides. Right now, it is, by the way, taking off, and it is fine, and it's quite full. As a matter of fact, the notification that I did get from REM officials. So we'll be watching that.
0: Would they show you the capacity of the trains?
2: They tell me the capacity.
0: I see.
2: So I do not see it. So other people can reach out to us. Mm-hmm. On Star 3 CBC, that phone is ideal. It comes right into the studio. I answer it, and I'd love to hear from you.
0: Absolutely.
2: How you feel the REM is working. Other than that, text us, definitely. Mm-hmm. Tell us all about your rides, and we'll be checking the bike routes. We'll be checking all the highways. And I looked around the province, and looks pretty nice. Looks pretty green after mm-hmm. our rain from yesterday, but no major problems.
0: We still have a chance of showers today for several parts of our coverage area. That's mm-hmm. something to keep in mind. But it is going to be a warm day today for Montreal, for Ooh. Sherbrooke. It's going to be warm. We're talking about humidexes in the 30s. But
2: really?
0: And then later on in the week, we're going to get closer to average for this time of year, daytime high, and then maybe a little bit below a couple of days. But we're not thinking like, you know, single digits anymore during the day.
2: All right.
0: At least that's not what it looks like.
2: Oh, thankfully. You know, because I like it when that stage is over.
0: Yeah. 5:43, there's a science and environmental theme for the first half of the show, at least on Daybreak. After the 6 o'clock edition of World Report, we'll tell you about a giant telescope being built in Chile and how Canada gets to use it. We're talking about the health of the St. Lawrence in the 7 o'clock hour, the good, the bad, and the way forward. And it's a big sports morning. Montreal Victoire off to game 4. Montreal Canadiens off to the semifinals. So we'll have Blake Saraga talk to us. Jay Turnbull will also join us on the show today. And on Quebec AM, as the provincial election approaches, a group founded by parents is asking Quebecers to rethink how schools sort children onto different paths. And we're going to discuss the impacts of that system. So that conversation is coming up on Quebec AM. The time is 5:44. The first spring vegetables are out. You can now find fiddleheads and asparagus at your local market. On the weekend, host Sonali Karnik caught up with local food writer Susan Seminac. She asked her what she remembered about the first time she ate fiddleheads.
3: There was a sense of danger to it. To be eating wild food seemed strange. And they're feathery almost, the fronds, as they're not quite open yet. And there's a little paper in it. It's quite an unusual experience, but they're really lovely. They actually taste like the forest, which is kind of nice.
4: They do. And they have, I mean, sometimes they can have, am I wrong when they have, sometimes they have a bitter flavor?
3: Yeah, and the bitter, if you were to eat it raw, and you never should because there might be toxins, they're meant to be cooked, and cooked for 10 minutes is the guidance. But and that gets rid of the bitterness, actually.
4: Yeah, it does. However, I think the first time I got them, I'm like, why am I eating this hairy vegetable?
3: Yeah, I know.
4: What's wrong with me? What has led me to this? But then they're pretty, I enjoy them. So what is the best way to eat them?
3: Well, first of all, you clean them. I guess we could back up and say you choose them and you probably will have bought them in the grocery store or at the market. I don't suggest, I'm a big forager, but I never forage for fiddleheads because There are many different

0: different ferns in the forest.
1: Yep.
0: And only the ostrich fern and maybe a few others are edible. And I don't want to make any kind of mistake. So I leave it to those who really know what a fiddlehead, what an ostrich fiddlehead looks like. So when you buy them, you want to make sure that they're still nice and bright green and not brown or discolored, and that they're still tightly curled. That means that they're really fresh. And then you've got to boil them for 10 minutes is the guidance to make sure that there's no toxins. And then I always plunge in cold water to stop the cooking because you don't want it to get mushy.
1: Mm-hmm.
0: And then just light tossed with a little olive oil or sunflower oil. And if you're a purist, that's all you'll do. You could add a little melted butter. I like to make a vinaigrette with olive oil, a little bit of lemon juice, salt, perhaps even one clove of crushed garlic, and toss it up. I like them also in an omelet. So I would cook them first.
1: Yeah.
0: And then in an omelet with maybe fry up some green, unchopped green onions, and then cheddar cheese, some grated cheddar cheese. I think that could be really nice.
1: I had them in an omelet once with goat cheese, and it was spectacular.
0: Yeah, goat cheese would be beautiful.
1: I have not. Okay, so we could do Asian flavors. I have not tried that yet. But of course, I am so Indian and hurt sometimes. So I'm thinking this needs some toasted mustard seeds. Do you think that would work?
0: Yeah, I think that the fiddlehead is a really beautiful canvas because there isn't so much flavor in it in itself. Yeah, mustard seeds would be gorgeous. So might like a little grated ginger perhaps. Yeah.
1: That really is right up my alley. Yeah, I might actually give that a shot. Now, unlike asparagus, fiddleheads are actually native to Canada. We do find them in the woods, but you do have to, as you said, you need to know what you're doing if you're going to go out and try and get them yourself.
0: Right. I think it's probably, they're at the market now, so they're coming up. In the woods I've been in recently, the fiddleheads have now opened, so it's kind of late. So
1: maybe
0: going a little further north to find them at this point.
1: And like you said, they cook them for 10 minutes. Health Canada actually has a warning about it. Like, that's how serious it is. You do have to boil them for 10 minutes.
0: Yeah, no, you really do. Never mind that al dente business with this. You really have to boil them.
1: Yeah, exactly. Now, in general, people are more familiar with asparagus. I frankly like eating the little thin stalks raw. My godmother knows that I used to raid her garden and eat all the raw asparagus. She'd wonder what happened to it. But what is the real trick to preparing them so you don't get that sometimes awful asparagus mush?
0: Yeah. So opposite to the fiddlehead, I think the asparagus really hardly needs any cooking at all. You just want it to, you want it to be al dente, and I never cook it more than say 2 minutes. And my trick is to get a big frying pan and fill it with just a little bit of water. And then I put them in sort of in a single layer and cover it, and then cook until you see the color gets almost a brighter green, and then stop. And then absolutely you want to dump them and drain them and run cold water over them to stop the cooking.
1: Okay. And are you pro or con peeling the stalks?
0: I never do. I guess it's if you're eating the big fat ones, and speaking of different teams, there's people who love the thin ones and then people who like the big chunky ones.
1: Yeah.
0: I think the one, I prefer the one either thin or in the middle. Actually, the middle's best for me. I've never peeled an asparagus, but you do want to snap the bottoms off though, because they can be woody at the bottom.
1: Yeah.
0: So the best way to find out where to snap is to just gently bend at the bottom end, and you'll see it snaps itself. And that's at about 1.5 to 2 inches from the bottom.
1: And sometimes the color will tell you that too, right?
0: That's right. It's a little yellowish, browny, woody looking at the bottom.
1: But now is actually the time to plant asparagus too. So how long does it take to grow?
0: Well, I don't think you'd grow asparagus from seeds here. It's a really too big a project, but you'd plant them from crowns. And so you have to wait for at least 2, sometimes even 3 years before you start getting, before the plant's established and you get good size stalks. But I would highly to anybody even thinking about growing

0: asparagus, I would highly recommend it because it is the most beautiful plant. I mean, we know asparagus from those green spears you find, you know, at the market or the store, but in the garden, they push up. In my garden, they're already coming up, I don't know, 2 or 3 inches. They're one of the first plants out of the ground. They're perennials, which means they come back every year. And then you, when they get to about 6 or 9 inches, you cut them off. And then there are some lingering ones that keep growing. And they send up these beautiful, feathery, fern-like branches, tall. They can go to 6 or 8 feet. And it's all feather. And then in the fall, the feathers go kind of copper and yellow, and they make these beautiful little red berries, and then you cut it all down for winter. But it's a truly extraordinary plant.
1: Yeah, it really does look pretty. I mean, I've seen it in gardens, and it actually, I didn't even know it was asparagus until my godmother actually said, you know, that you can eat that.
0: Yeah.
1: I said, but
0: yeah.
1: Why? It's so pretty.
0: Yeah, they're wonderful.
1: I don't want to do that. Okay, now preserving asparagus. If you're going to buy it, and I know we have this tendency, it's very cheap at the grocery store now. How long should you be keeping it, really?
0: Well, I think if you've wrapped it in what you want to do is wrap them in a kind of moist dishcloth and keep it in the vegetable crisper. It'll stay for a week or so, I guess. I mean, you know, it's always best to eat things when they're fresh. Yeah. You got a nice snap and it probably has more nutrition right up front than it does later, but they'll hold in the fridge for a little while.
1: Yeah. Like if you're getting it for your weekly grocery run, you know, you can wait a couple of days to have it.
0: Yeah, sure.
2: That was food writer Susan Semenak with Sonali Karnik on All in a Weekend. The time is 5:52. We're sitting at 18 degrees in downtown Montreal. It is 11 in Quebec City, 13 degrees in Sherbrooke. Mont-Tremblant, we're sitting at 16 degrees right now. Gaspé, sitting at 6 degrees. And weather-wise, we are looking at a chance of showers for several parts of our coverage area, a storm surge, a warning for Quebec City, there's a risk of thunderstorm as well for areas like Mont-Tremblant this evening. Single digits, though, for Gaspé today before it warms up later in the week. We'll have more weather a little later in the show. Right now, it's 5:53. What does it mean to grow up and never see yourself in the stories around you? No reflection of your language, no connection to land, your way of knowing. That's the reality of Anishinaabe artist Sandra Lerone. She grew up in northern Ontario. She was surrounded by land that wasn't just scenery, it was alive. But in books and on stage, those ways of seeing the world were missing. So she created them. Lerone first wrote She Holds Up the Stars as a novel, and she spoke to Unreserved host Rosanna Deerchild about it.
3: When I grew up in Temagami, in northern Ontario, but I think this is true for all across Canada, really, at the time, was, I was really wanting to find books that were about Indigenous people, and I wanted books that had a lot of pride and a feeling of, you know, our epic size, not these diminished stories about who we are by someone else that who's written them. But I really wanted something much more positive and full of our humor. And I wanted it to be everything like we always want in a story. And I just could not find those books. There were a couple books that I found, but they were so sad. Mm. And so when you're, you know, and you find something that is even, you know, makes you feel even smaller. And it makes sense, though, because Indigenous people were writing books at that time. We just weren't getting published. And I believe that the publishers seemed to gravitate towards stories that were about issues, were about problems, were about, you know, that fits sort of more within the stereotypical paradigm of who we are. Mm-hmm. So that just gets reflected back to us. And when we're young, we're very impressionable. So we just kind of, we don't know how to have the critical eye and the critical ear to things yet, you know, to develop that. So it just kind of goes right in. And so I wanted to write a story, the kind of book that I really needed at the time. Something that was positive, something that was authentic, something that really told the journey of a child, of a young preteen that didn't speak down to who we are or anything like that, but just told the story and had all those aspects of humor, of

0: of sadness, of magic. Mm-hmm. And, you know, I really wanted people to have a different relationship to land in terms of reading the novel, but also on stage.
1: You can hear Unreserved today at 1 p.m. It is 5:56. Let's get to some music now. Montrealer Bobby Dove is on a cross Canada tour right now. Here's their 2025 song, Not Much of an Outlaw.

0: 58. We are sitting at 18 degrees in Montreal, 11 in Quebec City, 13 in Sherbrooke, and 16 in Mont-Tremblant, 6 degrees in Gaspé. Lita Paulson is here with the morning commute.
1: And Sean, it's quite busy, actually, this morning. I mean, no surprise. We're, of course, on REM watch for the first rush hour for A3 or a Salon branch. But right now, looking around the province, it's nice. It's rather quiet in Quebec City. Trois-Rivières, we do have a stalled vehicle on the route on the 40, just at the 55. So watch out for that. And in Montreal, Metropolitan, typical busy patches along the stretch.
0: 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I'm Sean Henry. 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
3: I'm Garvia Bailey, sitting in for Tom Power. 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
5: This is World Report. Good morning. I'm Helen Mann. The number of deaths linked to the Ebola outbreak in the Democratic Republic of Congo is rising rapidly. The World Health Organization says there are now 130 suspected deaths and 500 presumed cases of the virus. Health officials warn those numbers will climb because the virus is now spreading to densely populated cities. Crystal Gumansing has more.
6: It was just 2 days ago the head of the World Health Organization, Tedros Adhanom Ghebreyesus, declared the Ebola outbreak a public health threat of international concern.

0: the large telescope. It's being built in Chile right now, and that is thanks to a federal government grant. We'll have more on that in just a moment. Krista Lee will stop by with business. Blake Sraga will have sports. They'll have the Habs. They'll also have the Victoire throughout the morning. First, over to Lita Polson with the morning commute.
1: And with the A3, the, of course, first rush hour, major rush hour, and that's for the REM from Saint-Laurent. And so far, so good. No complaints or major ones on the roads. We could complain about the Metropolitan. Well, what would that do? Heavy volume already from Nacogdoches to Dakar.
0: Thank you. Sean Lyons is here with news headlines.
2: And Sean, a mixed bag for hockey fans indeed this morning. Habs fans are cheering because they are moving on to the Eastern Conference Finals. Victoire fans, maybe not so much. They couldn't put away the Walter Cup last night against Ottawa, so they're going to go again tomorrow after Ottawa beat Montreal last night. So we're going to talk about that on the show, on the news for the rest of the morning. A lot of other news to get to, though, including following Christine Fréchette, our premier, who is continuing her trip to Paris. We'll hear what she had to say yesterday after a long day of political and business meetings in the French capital. And we're keeping a close eye on Newfoundland and Labrador, St. John's today. That is because that provincial government is going to release the results of a study into the controversial Churchill Falls hydro deal reached with Hydro-Québec. It is a deal that has been criticized by some on the other side of the Quebec-Newfoundland border. More news is coming up at 6:30.
0: And we're going to have a conversation about that in the 8 o'clock hour of the show. We're going to let everybody know where things stand right now and what could be in that report. So join us for that. Thank you, Sean. It's 6:12. Mainly cloudy skies for Montreal. There's a 40% chance of showers. Winds pick up today, and they get stronger this afternoon. And we're expecting a daytime high of 29 degrees with the Humidex. Yeah, we're talking about Humidex today. It'll feel like 35. Morin Heights, mainly cloudy with a 40% chance of showers. Windy as well, and a high of 24 degrees with the Humidex. It will feel like 32. Canadian scientists will be playing their part in creating the world's largest telescope. The project is called the European Extremely Large Telescope. It's currently under construction in the Atacama Desert of northern Chile. The government of Canada just announced an $11 million grant to allow Canadian researchers to participate in the project. René Doyon is a professor in the Department of Physics at Université de Montréal. He's also the director of the Trottier Institute for Research on Exoplanets. Good morning. Thanks for talking to us.
3: Good morning.
0: Let us start with the name, Extremely Large Telescope. How large?
3: Well, okay, this is 39 meters. So just to calibrate yourself, the largest telescope on Earth is 10 meters in Hawaii. Or just to give you an idea, the Momagantic Observatory, which I'm the director, has a diameter of 1.6 meter, one mirror. Now, the 39 meter, it's so large, so it has to be made of a mosaic of 800 segments, hexagonal segments, each 1.5 meters. So it's like having nearly 700 Momagantic Observatory to make that surface. It's huge, and right. the telescope itself is it's like a pyramid.
0: Yeah, it's like a pyramid.
3: Well, it's like the same size as the Egyptian pyramid. It's a huge project.
0: So yes, so extremely large indeed. Well, what role will your team be playing in building the new telescope?
3: Well, the telescope is one thing, but to really take the real power of the telescope, we need instruments, and one of them is called ENDIS, and Canada and Montreal in particular will contribute to subsystems, some parts of the instrument. It's a consortium. The instrument is led by a consortium, a European consortium. The leadership is in Italy. There's 13 countries involved, 35 institutions. It's a huge project, and Canada is contributing a very key component of the instrument.
0: Right. How significant is this news for Canadian astrophysicists?
3: Well, having access to a large telescope is the highest priority of the Astronomical Canadian Society. In fact, we are a partner of another giant telescope. It's called the TMT, the 30-meter telescope, in partnership with the United States, Japan, India. But unfortunately, the project is somewhat stalled. In the last 10 years, it was meant to go on Mauna Kea in Hawaii.
0: Yeah.
3: And in 2015, the Hawaiians, there was protest against it. And so the community is it's fine with that. But the project is not really taking off. And so now the community is seriously considering to join Europe to work with them.
0: See, why is this telescope being built in Chile?
3: Because it's one of the best sites in the world. The project is led by ESO, the European Southern Observatory. They have lots of telescopes over there. They have

0: 4 meters and the ELT in construction. So there are a few sites in the world where you want to put your telescope. You want to be on a mountain, away from clouds, dry sites, and Chile is one of the best sites in the world.
1: So location, location, location.
0: Exactly.
1: Yeah. What will it be able to do that's new?
0: Okay, one thing that I am pretty keen on is to find biosignature. So by studying exoplanets, we've now identified something like 6,000 exoplanets, and we know that many of them are rocky, like the Earth, in the habitable zone. You know, this region around the star where it's not too hot, not too cold to have liquid water on the surface, and so that instrument and these will be capable to find out whether these planets have an atmosphere, and also to determine its compositions, whether it has water, methane, oxygen, CO2, the kind of gas that we need to make life. For example, oxygen that we breathe is made by photosynthesis from plants and algae, and now we have the technology, thanks to the ELT and instruments, to actually do this. So it will be in about 10 years.
1: Right.
0: And this is quite short in the industry of astrophysics to have this answer, whether there's a biosignature out there, whether there's life thriving on these worlds.
1: Yeah. Well, can you explain what exoplanets are and what you're studying?
0: Yeah, so an exoplanet is a planet outside the solar system, right? You know, the Earth is one planet, Venus, etc. But there's also planets around other stars. That's why we call them exoplanets. And we had an institute just dedicated to study of them. The James Webb Space Telescope, that's another big project in space. Just to give you a comparison, the diameter of the mirror of Webb is 6.5 meters. So it's much, much smaller. It's very difficult to build a large telescope in space, but on the ground we can. And Webb is actually studying exoplanet, but it will not be capable of identifying biosignature, and we'll have to wait for an instrument like ANDES to do this. Mm-hmm. And that's only one thing. ANDES will also study galaxies. The first galaxy that was formed early in the universe, about 13.8 billion years ago.
1: Right.
0: So it's a very versatile instrument.
1: Yeah. Will this new telescope be used to maybe find signs of life?
0: Exactly. Yeah. So that's what we call biosignature.
1: I see. Okay.
0: And the closest planetary system is called Proxima B. It's a star that is only 4 light years away from Earth. We know there's a planet around that star that is in the habitable zone, and the only instrument capable of finding whether it has an atmosphere and its composition, that's ANDES on the ELT.
1: Mm-hmm. What's next for your team now that the funding has been announced?
0: Oh, it's just to start the project.
1: Yeah.
0: In fact, the project is already started, but that was a major milestone. We are in the a design phase. We have a major review of the instrument in September and in Europe, and so our team is going to be extremely busy to do this.
1: Extremely busy. What's the mood like?
0: Well, the team is actually excited.
1: Yeah.
0: We've had other projects in the past. One thing to be said is that the whole project is led by the Momagantic Observatory. Momagantic Observatory is, of course, a telescope. It's also a lab. And this is the lab component that will be involved. And that's a collaboration also with Laval, with McGill, with Toronto, and UBC. It's all consortium and universities working together to do this. So we're just kicking off the project. We're very excited.
1: Yeah. Have fun. Thanks for joining us this morning.
0: My pleasure. Thank you.
1: And that is René Doyon, a professor in the Department of Physics at l'Université de Montréal. It is coming up on 6:20. Here's Lida.
2: With REM, Metro, EXO commuter trains all working well. Now, of course, we've been pretty focused on the fact that it's the first rush hour test for A3 or Ancien L'Homme. And I'm hoping it passes the test. Looking pretty good so far. And Sean, another thing we're going to be watching is, does it affect the volume on the 40 as people make their way? Are they choosing instead to take the REM rather than get stuck in that usual traffic jam from Cavendish through the Decarie Interchange? So I'll be watching closely all week, as a matter of fact, and next week. We'll see.
1: Thank you. Crystalie Ramlakhan is here with the Business Report. Good morning, Crystalie.
3: Hi, good morning, Sean.
1: How are you feeling this morning?
3: Good. I mean, obviously, my team won, Ottawa Charge. I was

0: watching very closely.
1: You must have been like, they must win this. They must win this.
0: Oh, it was such a good close game. And then when they came back, I was like, yes. I was sitting in my bed cheering all by myself.
1: Now we're off to game four. Where, you know what? Montreal fans, they haven't lost hope.
0: No, and I mean, you guys also had a big other win for your city last night.
1: Yes,
0: so, you know,
1: of course.
0: Take what you can get.
1: We can take what we can get. But we wanted them both, though.
2: We had to give you one last night, Crystal Lee. We can't be selfish here.
0: No, you can't have everything in one night, and you're not going to get the other thing, okay?
1: I feel like there's a friendly wager. In the meantime, let's get to some business. The latest inflation numbers are set to be released this morning. What are we expecting?
0: Yeah, so this is going to be closely watched as the surge in oil prices from the conflict in the Middle East, of course, continues to drive up gas prices. People know that from driving around, trying to fill up their tanks, you know, looking at the signs at the pump. And some economists expect inflation to rise to 3.1% for April from the 2.4% that we saw in March. So they believe this will be driven primarily by higher fuel costs and partly due to tax distortions. So this April is the first month in a year that energy prices won't be artificially lowered by the removal of the consumer carbon tax. And we know that happened last year. So, and also the removal of the federal fuel excise tax will only provide a small offset. So the impact of higher oil prices on energy costs, of course, are well known. So focus will also be on the extent to which energy prices spread to broader inflation. So what else are energy prices making more expensive?
1: Let's stay on energy. There is a warning that some oil inventories only have a few weeks worth left. Wow. What are the details do you have on that?
0: Yes. So the head of the International Energy Agency says some commercial oil inventories are rapidly depleting with the war in the Middle East and, of course, the closure of the Strait of Hormuz. So the agency says the release of strategic oil reserves has added 2.5 million barrels of oil per day to the market, but says these reserves are not endless. So it says the onset of the spring planting and summer travel seasons will drain inventories more quickly as demand for things like diesel, fertilizer, jet fuel, and gas increases. And before the U.S. and Israel launched attacks on Iran at the end of February, there was actually a major surplus of oil in the markets and commercial inventories were very high. But of course, we know the situation has rapidly shifted due to the war. So last week, the IEA said global oil supply will fall short of total demand this year as the conflict wreaks havoc on Middle East oil production. And the IEA had previously forecast a surplus this year, but of course we know it's different now. Oil inventories fell at a record pace in March and April.
1: Thank you. We'll talk to you in the next half hour.
0: Okay, thanks, Sean.
1: Crystal Lee Ramlikan with the Business Report. It is 6:24. Blake Sragas here with sports. And yeah, Montreal Canadiens played in Game 7 last night in Buffalo with a trip to the Eastern Conference Finals on the line.
2: And it's a good morning for Habs fans, Sean.
3: In overtime, that came close to the line, and now Montreal's going to work it out. Carrier ahead. Over the line comes Newhook. Shooting! Scores! Alex Newhook! Olay! Olay! Olay! And Montreal is going to play Carolina in the Eastern Conference Final.
2: How awesome is that? Alex Newhook in overtime scoring the winner in Game 7. He scored the game winner in Game 7 against Tampa in the last series. And at this point, if you're Mayor Martinez, you got to give this guy the key to the city. He's been a playoff hero for the past two rounds, scoring the game winner in two series in a row. And now Montreal's going to head to Raleigh, North Carolina, to start their series with the Hurricanes. They only get one day break. Pretty crazy.
1: But you know what, though? The question now remains is, you know, again, we were talking yesterday about the fact that they perform better on the road. So fingers crossed there. But what needs to happen to when they come back to Montreal to get those wins?
2: Yeah, Nick Suzuki was talking after last game, Game 6, how they need to play better at home for the fans. Obviously, there's pressure. Obviously, they want to perform at their highest level in front of the fans. But listen, they're 3-0 against Carolina this year.
1: Yeah. Okay,
2: so good. They've won all their games against Carolina this year, but Carolina's turned it up in the playoffs. They have

0: haven't lost a game 8-0 in the playoffs.
1: Oh, okay.
0: They swept the Ottawa Senators. Sorry, huh, Crystal.
1: That I remember.
0: Yes. And then they swept the Philadelphia Flyers. But yeah, a lot of people think that those two teams weren't the best teams they could have faced in the playoffs, which is statistically true. So the Habs will be the best team that they have faced in the playoffs so far. Their last game, though, was May 9th. So over 10 days of rest compared to Montreal, they have today where they're traveling to North Carolina, then they're back on the ice tomorrow. So
1: it could be a good or a bad thing, depending on how you see it, right? They might be, you know, Carolina might be energized, ready to go.
0: Yeah, or they could be rusty.
1: Yeah, or they could be rusty, and Montreal Canadiens could either be tired or still pumped and ready to go.
0: So you never know. We'll see you tomorrow.
1: Yeah, for sure.
0: And anyways, the game yesterday was crazy. Montreal got it going first in the first period. Philip Deneau scored off a deflection from Caden Gooley. Puck went towards the net, went off Philip Deneau's skate. And in the NHL, you're not allowed to kick the puck into the net. He didn't quite kick it. He turned his skate just a little bit, so it angled in. Didn't count as a kicking motion, so they counted the goal, hit off of the skate. And then after that, Nick Suzuki served a beautiful pass to Zachary Bolduc. Bolduc's one-timer was a beauty of a shot. Happened near the end of the power play. Habs are up 2-0 now. But then Samuelson on the Buffalo Sabres fired a puck at the net, and it was crazy to watch. I think 8 out of 10 players on the ice were right in front of Jakub Dobesh. So imagine trying to look around 8 players. Jakub Dobesh ended up letting that puck in. It was 2-1 after one period, and then the second and third period was complete and utter domination for Buffalo. I'm going to be honest with you. Going to overtime for the Montreal Canadiens was best case scenario because there was no chance they were winning in regulation. Buffalo was by far the better team, but Jakub Dobesh kept Montreal in the game. And here's Dobesh talking about what that was like.
2: I was just doing my job, you know. Their fans like to chant my name, so I like that too. Thank you. Thanks for that. Actually, that was giving me fire because I like that. I like when you're the villain, you're in this situation. So.
0: Talk about being the villain. Jakub Dobesh did a good job of that last night. He's been playing so well in the playoffs, a big reason why Montreal has made it so far. Both teams had a lot of chances in overtime, but it ended up being Alex Newhook who got it done. Here's a veteran forward, Josh Anderson, talking about how Montreal was able to stay composed.
3: One bad bounce and be in the back of your net. And you got to just stay composed, have belief in your group, and that's what we did tonight. We had a lot of confidence in the guys that were out there to get the job done, and we're all in it together.
0: Kobina Oduro for CBC was at the Habs watch party last night, and he was able to talk to some fans, as we heard this morning. Here's a good interaction.
4: Final. You can't feel better. It's a blessing. We're moving good. We're unstoppable. Let's get it. I feel great.
5: How do you like Montreal's chances against the Carolina Hurricanes?
4: I think Carolina's kind of on a Mickey Mouse run right now, so I think our chances are pretty good, to be honest. I said that whoever advances versus Carolina wins in 5. I cannot hear a thing of what I'm saying. I think we're in business. I just knew it.
0: Game one is tomorrow in Carolina. Obviously, they swept the last two teams they faced. Montreal is a whole different team. Habs coming off one day of rest, like we mentioned. We'll see what happens. Maybe Habs in 7 again. Who knows?
1: We'll see. Thank you, Blake.
0: Thanks, Sean.
1: Mainly cloudy for Montreal. There's a 40% chance of showers. Winds pick up today. It could get stronger this afternoon. High of 29 degrees with the humidex. It will feel like 35 for Morin Heights. 40% chance of showers as well. Windy. A high of 24 degrees today with the humidex. It will feel like 32. Here's Lita.
6: With a problem that we had on the 10, it's been removed. Still pretty busy as you make your way towards the Champlain Bridge. Victoria Bridge had a train. It's gone. Everything's working well in that area. Mercier Bridge, good morning for that route. Slow morning heading through the LaFontaine Tunnel. That's coming from Boucherville right into town to Hochelaga. And taking the REM, everything is working very well.
7: This is CBC News. Good morning, it is 6:30. I'm Sean Lyons with your CBC News from Montreal. Well, a mixed bag for hockey fans in Montreal and of the Montreal pro teams this morning. The NHL, Montreal Canadiens picking up their victory. They are moving on to the next round of the Stanley Cup playoffs. Meanwhile, the Montreal Victoire and the PWHL, they have to play another game in their Walter Cup final. They were beaten by Ottawa last night. We start, though, in Montreal, or in Buffalo, I should say, as Jay Turnbull was following the NHL playoffs last night.

0: The Montreal Canadiens built up a 2-0 lead in the first period to set Sabres fans back in their seats after a raucous start to the game. But the Sabres pushed back. They dominated the second period and most of the third, and eventually tied the game up. There were several chances on both ends of the ice to put the game away, but finally, it was Alex Newhook scoring the series-winning goal. It's his second Game 7 game winner in a row.
1: Over the line comes Newhook. Shooting! Scores!
2: It's a crazy feeling. A lot of emotion. Obviously, it was a war all series long, and, for it to end up being Game 7 in overtime. Sometimes it just takes one shot, and coming across the line, you just thought, there was a shot opportunity. So great to see it find the back of the net, and there's no better feeling celebrating with your teammates there after a win like that.
0: It wasn't the Canadiens' best game of the series by far, but it's not how you win that counts. Now, Canadiens fans have to get ready for round three. The Carolina Hurricanes await. They are 8-0 in the playoffs so far. The series begins in North Carolina on Thursday. Jay Turnbull, CBC News, Buffalo.
3: Again, the news not so good for the Montreal Victoire last night. The Ottawa Charge staying alive in the Walter Cup final for the PWHL. They defeated Montreal last night in a must-win game. The series is now 2-1, still in favor of Montreal. The next game in the series goes tomorrow once again in Ottawa. Shifting gears now to politics, where Quebec Premier Christine Fréchette says she's pleased with her meeting with French President Emmanuel Macron. They got together yesterday. Fréchette is in the middle of an official visit to Paris. They discussed defense, critical minerals, the French language, and artificial intelligence. The Premier of Quebec saying this province is in a good position to partner with France.
4: We talked about critical minerals. We talked about defense sector because there are a lot of French businesses established in Quebec in the defense sector, aerospace sector, among other things. And we also talked about linguistic and cultural diversity and the necessity to protect these sectors in the context of a greater numeric platform.
3: Now, also in the spirit of the NHL playoffs, Fréchette gave Emmanuel Macron a Texier jersey after French Habs left-winger Alexandre Texier. Fréchette is in Paris until Wednesday. We are awaiting the release of a major report today that could have great implications for Hydro-Québec as well as business dealings with Newfoundland and Labrador. An independent review of the potentially historic energy deal between Hydro and Newfoundland is going to be presented later today. It centers around the controversial Churchill Falls hydroelectric station. As Julia Israel tells us now, there is a lot at stake here.
5: It's clearly always been and should always be about the people of Newfoundland and Labrador and making sure we got the best deal possible.
6: Premier Tony Wakeham talking about a new energy deal for the Churchill Falls Power Station in Labrador. Wakeham's criticism of the tentative agreement brought by the former Liberal government was a key part of his election campaign last fall. The original Churchill Falls deal has been mired in controversy and resentment since 1969. Newfoundland and Labrador sells the vast majority of its produced hydro energy to Quebec for peanuts. That is set to continue until 2041. But in 2024, that contract was performatively ripped up.
7: And we are endeavoring to rip it up.
6: By two premiers no longer in the picture. An independent review committee has since focused on what the latest memorandum of understanding means for Newfoundland and Labrador. Newfoundland and Labrador is desperate to fill its fiscal sinkhole with the billions promised in this agreement, while also determined not to let mistakes be repeated. Julia Israel, CBC News, St. John's.
3: Residents of housing co-ops as well as housing advocates here in Quebec urging the Fréchette government to rethink a major piece of legislation. Bill 20 would allow the government to impose income limits and financial penalties on certain co-op residents earning above a set threshold. The demonstrators gathered downtown in Montreal on Monday. Protesters say the bill threatens a housing model that helps families find stable and affordable homes. Hubert Darcy, who lives in a Montreal co-op with his family, says that model gave them an option they say otherwise they simply would not have had.
8: It's been 2 years. For us, it's been a main change because we couldn't afford any house or place to stay with me and my young family. So the co-op was a good alternative for us, and we're really happy over there.
3: Protesters are calling on the Quebec government to remove cooperatives from Bill 20 altogether. And finally, as the long-awaited extension of the Blue Line of the Montreal Metro system kicks into high gear these days, we're going to be meeting a large player in that project later today.

0: today. A very large player. Officials are going to officially introduce and inaugurate the massive boring machine that is digging the tunnel for the Blue Line extension. Several municipal and provincial officials will be on hand to symbolically give the tunneling machine its going orders. They're also going to be unveiling the machine's name as well. The short list of potential names includes women from several engineering and transportation-related fields, as is their tradition, including the very first woman to ever operate a Montreal Metro train back in the 1980s. And that was your CBC News.
1: Thank you, Sean. That's Sean Lyons from the CBC Montreal Newsroom. Good morning. I'm Sean Henry, a jealous Sean Henry, by the way, because that's happening as the show's ending.
0: Know.
1: I'm like, why can't you wait for me?
2: And
1: wait for me. And Lita. Yeah.
2: I wanted to go.
1: Wait for us.
0: See, we should be doing our show live from there. From the cab of the boring machine.
1: Oh, that's right.
2: You should have planned that, Sean Lyons.
1: I know. Well,
0: well, we're stuck here. You know what they say, daybreak, never boring.
2: Oh, you know, the Blue Line's working very well. I can't wait to find out what the boring machine is named, by
1: yeah,
2: the way.
1: Absolutely.
2: Looking forward to that.
1: Yeah.
2: To all the different women that they chose the short list. So everyone got a chance to vote.
1: Mm-hmm.
2: So we will see. And yes, I'm really anxious about that. Also anxious about the REM. The REM A3, it's the first rush hour, Sean, and it is working so well this morning. And I'm not seeing a lot of traffic on the 40. Not that there's, connected, but I do believe that the A3 will reduce the volume on Highway 40 as you make your way from the West Island all the way from the Kirkland area through the DeCary Interchange. And so far, so good. But we do on Highway 13 have a lot of volume, and that's from Dagenais down and through the DeCary Interchange.
1: Thank you, Lita. Weather-wise, we are expecting a mainly cloudy day for Montreal with a 40% chance of showers. Winds pick up today. They get stronger in the afternoon. According to Environment Canada, we're expecting a daytime high of 29 degrees with the humidex. It will feel like 35. There's still a chance of showers this evening, a 40% chance of showers. Winds will diminish and a low of 20. Cowansville, mainly cloudy, a 60% chance of showers late this morning and this afternoon. Winds pick up this afternoon and a high of 29 degrees with the humidex. It will feel like 34. 40% chance of showers this evening. Showers overnight, still windy and a low of 20 degrees. It's 6:38. There could soon be added pressure on countries like Canada to meet their climate obligations. An International Court of Justice opinion says they have a legal responsibility to do so. And tomorrow, the United Nations General Assembly will vote on a resolution that would back that up. Charlie Hatt joins us on the line. He is the Climate Program Director at EcoJustice. Good morning.
3: Good morning.
1: Set the scene for us. What was the significance of this opinion from the International Court of Justice?
3: It was a seminal opinion. It was a unanimous opinion from the International Court of Justice, the world's highest court, that confirms states do have obligations to act on climate, not just, voluntary kind of do your best sort of situation, but obligations to act on climate and specifically to tackle the cause of climate, which is fossil fuels. So it called out that state action to enable more production of fossil fuels, more production of oil or gas, subsidize the production or consumption of fossil fuels, that these could themselves be internationally wrongful acts that another state or the whole state community could hold them accountable to.
1: What would passing the resolution add in terms of climate governance?
3: Well, the resolution won't add any new legal duties. It would just welcome and recognize the findings of the court and the court's opinion. And that does have some importance, right? Because, the court makes its decision, but it doesn't enforce it. Mm. That is for the community of countries, the community of states to do themselves. So this is an opportunity for countries that support climate action and understand the harms that flow from inaction to welcome the duties and to give an indication that they mean to abide by them.
1: Right.
3: I think one thing that's useful about this resolution is think of where it's coming from. So it's the creation of the small Pacific Island nation of Vanuatu. Vanuatu is a country that stands to lose greatly, if not its entire statehood, from sea level rise driven by climate change. And they were

0: the ones that spearheaded the court process that led to the International Court of Justice opinion in the first place. So it's coming full circle, and I think they can rightly expect support from countries like Canada that, on the world stage, we're hearing from our prime minister and our government that we're a country that supports the rule of law, right? Mm-hmm. And we now have a court decision, so let's abide by it.
1: But let's talk about that court decision for a second, because you said

0: What does that mean, though, for if there's countries who don't want to abide by it?
1: Well, I mean, at the extreme end, I think we know how the U.S. is going to vote, right? We have Donald Trump in the White House and the U.S. taking essentially a chaos strategy to international relations. So there will be some countries that, for whatever set of reasons, say that they're not going to support this. But Canada isn't that, right? We're a middle power, as our prime minister has outlined, and we benefit greatly from a more rules-based international order. The order that we've had in the past is not necessarily the one we're going to have in the future, mm-hmm. but we can align. We can align with countries that have a like-minded approach where it serves our interests and theirs. And climate is one of those, right? Canada is warming twice as fast as the globe as a whole because we're a northern country. Right. And we're experiencing really devastating impacts already that'll only grow. So from the wildfires to the floods, heat waves, droughts, these kinds of impacts are not going to go away. They're actually going to get worse and more frequent unless and until we phase out fossil fuels over time, transition away from fossil fuels like coal, oil, and gas, and do what we can to adapt to the impacts as well.
0: I'm wondering, I'll ask you this now, how might the resolution impact the recent energy agreement announced between Alberta and Ottawa, which includes a new pipeline and an increase in carbon price?
1: Yeah, so the increasing fossil fuel production, oil production and LNG production that we're going to see if that agreement is implemented as it's laid out is arguably counter to the International Court of Justice's opinion and what it said about state duties to, you know, not expand fossil fuel production, not subsidize fossil fuel production and consumption if that's going to harm the climate system, which it will because fossil fuels cause climate change. So there's an argument to be made that Canada is acting counter to the decision right now. That might show up in an international law forum if another state brings a case against Canada or Canada is somehow implicated in another ICJ decision. It might show up domestically where there are challenges to the constitutionality of Canada's action brought by citizens, you know, pleading their charter rights or other rights that we have domestically.
0: Right.
1: And the courts here can take account of what has been said about international law obligations when thinking about the domestic rights of Canadians themselves.
0: Let's get back to the vote at the United Nations General Assembly. The vote to adopt the resolution may not be unanimous. How much would a vote split affect the resolution's strength?
1: I think a strong vote in favor will give it a boost. It'll give it a little bit of a boost. So it doesn't add anything to what the law is in terms of how that's been clarified by the court, but it's a political boost if it gets a strong vote of support. Mm-hmm. Really, any vote of support to pass it, I think, will be important. And it'll be interesting to see where the countries fall, right? Like Canada, we're one of the largest oil and gas producers in the world. And we also are heavily impacted by climate change. So where are we going to fall? You know, we've long talked a good talk in terms of climate action, both internationally and at home, but we haven't always walked a good walk.
0: So how do you think Canada will vote?
1: Well, I certainly hope they would vote in favor, both for the reasons that it serves us domestically. We can align our economy with the clean energy transition that we see rolling out across the world, like after Trump's war in Iran, the Asian importing countries and European importers of oil and gas, they're trying to move away from the volatility of those fuels. You know, two energy shocks in 4 years now and sending prices through the roof. They want renewable energy that is secure within their own borders, solar with storage and some wind as well. And so we can align our economy with a future that looks like that. That'll be better for us at home too, because we'll have fewer impacts here. And then the last thing I'll say is the Prime Minister has talked about the importance of the rule of law, right? And that plays out internationally and here at home. And what it means is when there's a dispute, you can go to the court, you can make your argument. Canada did go to the International Court of Justice and made some arguments that were not all accepted by the court, but now we have a decision. We have a unanimous opinion, mm-hmm. and we should respect that. We should play by the rules. We should abide by it.
0: Charlie Hatt, thanks for joining us this morning.
1: Thank you.
0: Charlie Hatt is the Climate Program Director at EcoJustice. It's 6:46. Here's Lita.
2: With quite a bit of

0: volume right now everywhere on the North Shore, including Laurentian. That's picked up a lot of volume, Sean, all the way from the Blainville area down to Sainte-Thérèse. No problems. It's just people are heading into the city right now. Saint-Jérôme trains are working well. It's another option for you in that area. Also, you do have the De Montagne REM line, which is working well all the way to Gare Centrale. Same thing for the Brossard line. Same thing for the Anse-à-l'Orme line. Everything is fine right now. And I checked the metros for you. No complaints there, too. A little after 7 o'clock, we'll be checking in with our bike reporter. But you know what? I'm just going to say it. I think it's going to be busy on the bike paths today just because it's nice.
1: Yeah, it's going to be nice bike weather. It's going to be good running weather. At least this morning, might be a little hot for run later, but this morning.
0: Humidex, isn't there?
1: Yeah, Humidex will feel like 34, 35, according to Environment Canada. It'll feel like the 30s for several parts of our coverage area today. So that is something people are going to have to keep in mind as they make their way around today.
0: Yeah, because it's tough to bike in that.
1: Yeah. Thanks, Lita. 6:47, Crystal Lee Ramlikhan is back with more business news. Good morning.
2: Hi, good morning, Sean.
1: Elon Musk lost his case against OpenAI and its top executives. What else can you tell us about that?
2: Yes, so this high-stakes trial pitted billionaire against billionaires. So a federal court in the U.S. dismissed claims filed against OpenAI and its top executives. Musk accused them of betraying a shared vision to keep it a nonprofit dedicated to guiding the development of artificial intelligence for the good of humanity. And the world's richest man was a co-founder of OpenAI, which launched in 2015, and then, of course, went on to create ChatGPT. So after investing $38 million in its first years, Musk accused OpenAI CEO Sam Altman and his top deputy of shifting into a money-making mode behind his back. But the 9-person jury found that Musk waited too long to file his lawsuit and missed the statute of limitations deadline. But you know what? Neither side really emerged as too sympathetic in this case. Public opinion about artificial intelligence is at a low point, with worries over job losses and even humanity's extinction. And online comments and signs outside of the courtroom rooted for really neither side. And critics say the real losers are people whose lives are being upended by an AI industry controlled by a few out-of-touch billionaires who can't get along.
1: Crystal Lee, a new watch sparked chaos worldwide over the long weekend. What happened?
2: Yes, so this kind of excitement and frenzy was over Swatch's new Royal Pop pocket watch. So the Swiss watchmaker says there was no shortage of the items, despite weekend crowds and even brawls at some stores. So police in Paris
1: like kind of like Black Friday like brawls.
2: Yeah. So, sounds a little bit serious in some places. Yeah. So police in Paris used tear gas and there was a fist fight that erupted in Milan. And there were long lines that formed in London, Singapore, and New York. So the watch retails for around $400, but it can resell for thousands. So I guess that kind of explains, you know, the frenzy around this. And the watches are a collaboration of Swatch's 1980s pop art style and the luxury brand Audemars Piguet. And now they can be found all over eBay, people trying to resell them. And a full set of the 8 Royal Pop models fetched more than $25,000 on a live marketplace on Sunday. So I guess that's why people were so worked up over these. And there are some websites out there selling bracelets to convert these timepieces into wristwatches for up to $50. But, you know, by yesterday, lines had eased with new shipments on the way. I looked at pictures of them online. I mean, they're not my style.
1: I'm looking at it now, and I'm on the Swatch's website actually, and they're showing different ways to wear it. Like this, there's a picture of someone who has the string around their wrist, and then like the watch hanging. I don't know if that's necessarily a good idea, but
2: I know. I'm like, is this the resurgence of the pocket watch?
3: I was seeing these yesterday too. One of my friends actually got one. He was in line, and it reminds me of like Labubus. Have you guys heard of the Labubu craze?
2: Yes, of course.
3: It just reminds me of a Labubu, but in watch form. I don't know why. It gives me that sort of vibe.
1: I don't know. Again, if it works for them, that's good. I'm happy for everyone. But just, you know, the fact that, you know, fist fights and

0: and police have to be called. That's where I roll my eyes.
1: I know. And they honestly, I think they kind of look a little cheap and plasticky, but I know that's like part of like the Swatch type style.
0: Yeah.
1: But and maybe, yeah, just the craziness over the fact that, you know, they're worth more than they're maybe selling for in resale. But I don't know.
0: The pop art looks very nice, though. The pop art looks very nice.
1: Okay. Well, the art is nice. Yeah, okay.
0: The art is nice. Good. Like I said, for me, the watches, everything, you know, you get what you want, but do you have to fight over it? Yeah, that's my question, always.
1: I know. It's like, this is the way that people spent their long weekend. they had to do something out there.
0: Crystal Lee, thank you.
1: All right, thanks.
0: Crystal Lee Ramlican with the Business Report. It is 6:52. Blake Saragas here with sports, and the Habs aren't the only team in Montreal making their city proud in the playoffs. Montreal Victoire in Ottawa last night for Game 3 of the Walter Cup Finals.
2: And we can't have it all, right, Sean? An overtime winner for the Habs. I guess you could say it would be greedy of Montreal hockey fans to expect the Victoire to win the Walter Cup on the same night. It would have been a historic night in Montreal hockey history. It's been awesome to follow these two teams throughout their playoff journey. Unfortunately, the Victoire couldn't close out the series last night, but it's okay. They put themselves up in a good position, being up 2-0 in the series, so they have a little bit of leeway now, up 2-1. Last night, the Ottawa Charge just simply played their hearts out with their backs against the wall. So here's Coach Corey Chevry talking about playing a team with nothing to lose.
3: Yeah, I mean, we knew that they were going to be a desperate team. And, you know, I thought it was a great game back and forth for a lot of it. And, you know, I think we just need to manage the last 10 minutes better. And, you know, we'll reset, refocus and get back to it on Thursday.
2: Rebecca Leslie led the Ottawa Charge to a 2-1 comeback over the Montreal Victoire. Staying away from elimination, it was winner stay home because they were at home. So It was winner stay home for the Ottawa Charge. And it was in front of a PWHL playoff record crowd, 16,894 fans at the Canadian Tire Center on Monday night. It's where the Ottawa Senators play, of course. Mm-hmm. So they have space for about 20,000 fans. Wow. 17,000 fans showed up. Game 3 was pretty even up until the third period. It was 0-0 after two periods, despite multiple scoring chances for both teams. There's a 5-on-3 opportunity for the Charge in the second period. They couldn't score, though. Haley Skamura broke through for the first goal for either team for the Victoire, 7:50 into that third period.
4: We're back to 5-on-5. Murphy shot, tucked in by Skamura. Scores! Haley Skamura breaks through for the Victoire.
2: There's something about bounces in the playoffs these days. Maureen Murphy with the shot bounced right off the boards, and Skamura was in the right place at the right time, tucked it behind the net. Didn't end up mattering, though. The Ottawa Charge came back, scored two goals in a row. But Haley Skamura says it was very special to score in that arena again. She actually scored the first goal in Ottawa Charge history when she used to play for them.
5: A big playoff goal like that, obviously against like a former team, it was a little extra special, I think. And in this arena, honestly, we had a lot of our Montreal fans. I felt like we had a lot of cheers after that goal. So they traveled well, and that means a lot. And obviously wish we came out with the win. That part is a little frustrating, but it was a special moment.
2: Peyton Hemp ended up tying the game to make it 1-1 7 minutes later. Capitalizing on all the bodies in front of the net, in front of Anthony Desbiens. It's an easy way to score goals in the playoffs. Throw bodies at the net and just shoot the puck and hope for the best. We see that happen in the NHL all the time, and the PWHL is no different. You got to crash the net as much as possible. That's exactly what Ottawa did. Leslie played the hometown hero, netting the game winner with under a minute left in regulation. This time, it didn't go to overtime. The first two games in the series did go to overtime. Gwyneth Phillips made 27 saves in the game, and Anne-Renée Desbiens made 26 saves on 28 shots. Here's forward Cheyenne D'Arcangelo talking about the highs and lows of playoff hockey.
6: Yeah, I mean, I think it's playoff hockey, and obviously coming into another team's building isn't going to be easy. They're not going to hand you anything. So I think it's just sticking to our details, and we have a relentless group. We've shown it time and time again, I think, throughout the regular season and in playoffs. So just sticking to our game plan. We're excited to be where we're at.
2: And Coach Corey Chevry was saying that up until the last 10 minutes of the game, the Victoire looked pretty good and they played their game. The last 10 minutes, they kind of let it slip against the Ottawa Charge at the home crowd. But there were a lot of Montreal fans. They traveled pretty well.
0: Yes.
2: Game 4 is going to be in Wednesday. Sorry, not Wednesday. Today is Wednesday.
0: Today's Tuesday.
2: Today's Tuesday? I'm sorry. Long weekend, Sean.
0: Yeah.
2: Very long weekend. Lots of hockey going on. It gets confusing. Game 4 is tomorrow, yes, which is Wednesday in Ottawa. The Walter Cup Finals continues.
0: Thank you.
2: Thank you.
0: 6:56, Canadian duo Whitehorse.

0: 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Sean Lyons is here with news headlines.
1: Whole lot to get to this morning. Busy morning in politics, actually. We're going to be checking in with our premier, who continues her visit to Paris, meeting with a number of... To Paris, meeting with a number of officials yesterday, including Emmanuel Macron. We'll hear what she has to say about those meetings. The trip continues until tomorrow. Meanwhile, we are keeping an eye on Newfoundland and Labrador because a major report is due out today, an independent report commissioned by the current government in Newfoundland and Labrador into the Churchill Falls deal with Hydro-Québec. It's been controversial on the other side of the border, so the future of that deal may be in play later today. We are also talking, though, about a Montreal institution, the Café Italia, celebrating a big milestone, 70 years. People lined up for some coffee at some vintage prices yesterday. More news is coming up at 7:30.
2: We've got a big problem in the city, an accident, a major one on 13 southbound. That doesn't need any problems to back up. I mean, it's already backing up to the Vachon Bridge, but we do have that accident on the island of Montreal, just around the Gouin area. Left-hand lane and back up solid over the Bisson Bridge. Backs all the way through Saint-Dorothée to the Vachon Bridge, of course. And right now, if you're taking Decarie North, there's also a stall at the top. Good news, REM working well, all three branches.
0: 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I'm your host, Sean Henry. You could also download the CBC News app and listen to us on the go. Mainly cloudy for Montreal. There's a 40% chance of showers. Winds pick up today. Could get stronger this afternoon. 29 degrees with the Humidex 35.
3: This is World Report. Good morning. I'm Helen Mann. U.S., federal, state, and local police are tracing the steps of two teenagers who opened fire outside a mosque in California. Three people are dead after the attack at the Islamic Center of San Diego. The suspects are believed to have died from self-inflicted gunshot wounds. As Steve Futterman reports, this is being investigated as a hate crime.
4: Investigators here say they know who did it. They also believe they know the basic motive, anti-Islamic hate. That still doesn't explain the troubling question, what triggered two teenagers, 17 and 18, to carry out the deadly attack, then, according to police, kill themselves. The attack occurred just before noon at San Diego's largest mosque, which also houses an elementary school and a middle school. The two gunmen never got inside any of the buildings. They were confronted by a security guard and two staff members of the school. All three were killed by the gunman.
5: We were having lunch and I heard at least a dozen shots.

0: case for lowering the carbon footprint of buildings and the construction sector.
1: You know, making better access to affordable homes is a real key priority.
0: Ian Hamilton is one of the lead authors.
1: The key thing in that type of policy will be, is it homes that are going to be low cost and energy efficient? So they're affordable on multiple fronts, not just affordable to purchase, but affordable to operate.
0: The report explains how climate conscious construction can reduce energy bills, improve living conditions, and strengthen resilience to the effects of climate change, all while cutting greenhouse gas emissions.
2: We see lots of improvements due to these new building codes and improved construction methods.
0: Betsy Agar is with Efficiency Canada. She says there has been a lot of progress when it comes to making new homes and buildings more efficient. But she says it's a different situation with what's already been built.
2: And that remains our biggest challenge, which is a challenge internationally.
0: She says existing constructions make up a big part of the emissions from energy usage, but they could also create a long-term opportunity with retrofits, creating new jobs, improving energy efficiency, and eventually lowering costs for Canadians. Nick Logan, CBC News, Vancouver.
3: Some women in the Halifax area are decrying what they call an unacceptable wait for a mammogram. There are ongoing staffing challenges, and right now screening appointments are being booked well into next year. The CBC's Carolyn Ray reports.
4: I think we need to have a voice, and I think we need to make changes.
5: Cynthia McCutcheon thought she was being proactive by calling now to book her mammogram for the fall. But she was left speechless when the booking clerk told her the next available appointment in the Halifax area.
4: Well, when she started to say July, I was thinking, oh, that's a little bit too early. And then when she threw in 2027, I was really shocked.
5: Nova Scotia's wait times are now twice as long as Prince Edward Island. Some clinics in Toronto book within 2 weeks. Cheryl Coolin, who also lives in Halifax, found a lump in her breast last year. She's supposed to be checked every 6 months, but her next appointment isn't until next April.
6: Here I am supposedly at risk, and I have to wait. You know, how many people are going undiagnosed?
5: According to the Canadian Cancer Society, Nova Scotia has the lowest survival rate of breast cancer in the country. The province's breast screening program is run by the IWK Health Centre. It says the biggest challenge is staffing. There's a national shortage of medical radiation technologists. In Nova Scotia, there's a 30% vacancy rate. McCutcheon says she knows all too well the importance of catching problems early. Her grandmother died of breast cancer.
4: Why are women in Nova Scotia being penalized?
5: The IWK is telling the women to keep calling in hopes of landing a cancellation. But even then, those last-minute appointments could be anywhere in the province. Carolyn Ray, CBC News, Halifax.
3: Canada's Defence Minister David McGuinty will be making an announcement shortly at the Saskatchewan base of the Canadian Forces Snowbirds. His visit comes amid speculation about the future of the Aerial Acrobatic Squadron. Since 1971, the Snowbirds have performed at thousands of air shows. McGuinty has said the aircraft fleet is approaching the end of its life and air demonstrations can continue only as long as the planes are safe. The federal government has apparently been looking for replacement options, but it's not clear how long the Snowbirds can perform. That is the latest national and international news from World Report. I'm Helen Mann. This is CBC News.
7: I'm feeling absolutely great. This is Montreal. Hockey is about exactly this. And Montreal deserved this from the start.
8: That are Habs fans speaking to the CBC's Corbina Oduro here in Montreal. We're going to have more on the big win this morning with Blake Saraga and Jay Turnbull. Jay Turnbull will join us at around 7:50. In the meantime, it is 7:10. I am Sean Henry, your host here on Daybreak. It is Tuesday, May 19th. It's warm out there this morning. We're sitting at 20 degrees, mostly cloudy skies in Montreal, Morin Heights. It is 18 and mostly cloudy. It's 22 degrees in Cowansville. Coming up this half hour, we will talk with a scientist from Fisheries and Oceans Canada about the state of the St. Lawrence River. First, though, over to Lita Poulsen with the morning commute.
9: And the check-in with our bike reporter, Jamie, who says, good morning, Montreal. Lilacs are out, everything's in bloom, and Montreal is wearing its finest right now, the finest perfume. So after pedaling through the snowstorms, if you did just that, you have earned this nice smell of spring.
8: Sean Lyons is here with news headlines.
10: And Sean, we are going to visit a Montreal institution celebrating 70 years, the Café Italia here in Montreal. And yesterday people lined up to get some vintage priced coffee. We'll hear how the day went.

0: yesterday and how the celebrations are unfolding. We're talking politics because that independent review of the Churchill Falls hydro deal between Hydro-Québec and Newfoundland and Labrador, that's coming out a little later on today, and a lot is riding on this report that was commissioned by the new government in Newfoundland and Labrador, which has been skeptical of this deal for quite some time now. And we're getting vintage here, Throwback Tuesday, because we're giving you the wide world of news this morning, the thrill of victory, the agony of defeat as playoff hockey continues in Montreal. More news is coming up at 7:30.
1: Thank you. Mainly cloudy. There's a 40% chance of showers. Winds pick up. Could get stronger this afternoon. We're looking at a high of 29 degrees for Montreal with the Humidex 35. Morin Heights, mainly cloudy with a 40% chance of showers. Windy as well. We're expecting a daytime high of 24 degrees today with the Humidex. It will feel like 32. It's exactly 7:12. Fisheries and Oceans Canada have just released a new report on the health of the St. Lawrence River. They say that though 2025 was colder than previous years, the waterway is still getting warmer. Peter Galbraith is a research scientist in physical oceanography at Fisheries and Oceans Canada and joins us on the line. Good morning.
2: Good morning.
1: How does 2025 compare to the last 5 years?
2: Well, Ashley, as you just said, it has cooled off a little bit in all three layers. Basically, St. Lawrence is not one thing. It's about three things. The surface waters reached a record high over the ice-free months in 2024. And the last 5 years have been well above normal. And 2025 was no exception, but still a drop from the 24 record high. Underneath those, you find waters that are the cold that's left from the previous winter. So by August, you can still find waters below 1 degree C in the Gulf at 50 to 100 meters depth. And this is the cold that was capped off from the previous winter that's slowly warming. And we reached a record high of that layer and thinnest conditions in 2021. And the last 3 years have been a slightly warmer, colder than that record high, fairly stable. And in the deep waters, these are waters that don't feel the seasons at all. They're sucked in from the ocean into the St. Lawrence. It takes several years for them to make their way up to the estuary. And we hit a record high of those, like a 100-year record high in 2022. And we've been cooling a little bit since.
1: Yeah.
2: So that's sort of good news from that super record high of over 7 degrees C at depth.
1: So overall, are you saying good news, bad news? How are you qualifying all of this?
2: Well, it's good news in the sense that we're sort of creeping back into closer to the 30-year climatology envelope of what the organisms are used to, because we've been pushing that envelope pretty hard last year.
1: How can the variations in water temperature affect life in the St. Lawrence?
2: Well, certainly at depth, it's a really stable environment. So going from an average of below 6 degrees C to over 7, that's kind of warm for northern shrimp.
1: Mm-hmm.
2: So there's some species that like warm temperatures and certain species that don't.
1: Which ones?
2: Well, shrimp, for one, it's outside of their preference of temperature when you reach something like 7 degrees C. And we've had difficulty with that stock in the Gulf of St. Lawrence for a few years now. So that's not good. There's redfish that like warm temperatures, and they've been like exploding. At some point, there were more redfish, if you counted them, than shrimp. So it tells you something about their biomass. They were just nothing but redfish. If you looked at the biomass, it was 90% of everything. So it really depends on if you're a lobster, you're happy that the surface temperatures are warming, and then lobster has been expanding into the estuary. And I'm in Rimouski, and we now have a fishery just in front of my house.
1: I see.
2: So, and this is new. Huh. We didn't have that a few years ago.
1: Why is it important to gather data about the temperature of the St. Lawrence?
2: Well, we're fisheries and oceans, so we need to manage all the fisheries that are exploited in the Gulf of St. Lawrence. And the better you know the environment, the better you can manage the resource with lower risk.
1: Yeah.
2: So it's sort of

0: part of better management just to know what the temperature range is. And this is sort of the first step in the ecosystem approach to fisheries management, where we provide the key environmental factors to biologists who then will make the steps to make the links with all their species.
1: Yeah.
0: So it's sort of a teamwork, and I'm sort of the first chain in that teamwork of actually gathering all of this data and making sense of it.
1: Yeah.
0: So that the biologists can finally use it.
2: Oh, what is the most recent results, the ones that you just told us about? What does it tell you about the future of the St. Lawrence River?
0: Well, the future for the Gulf is sort of bleak in the sense of temperature, because basically the surface temperature, the surface and the cold intermediate layer are both driven by air temperature. High, super high correlation explains like 82% of the variability. And we have a warming trend in the surface air temperature over the Gulf of about 1.5 degrees C per 100 years. And maybe double that since the 1990s. Mm-hmm. And the winters are also warming slightly faster than our summers.
1: Yeah.
0: And that's been leading to ice-free conditions more often, and a warmer mixed layer in the winter that becomes the next cold intermediate layer. And that's the habitat for snow crab and species like that.
2: Peter, I'm wondering, what could this mean for people listening at home if the temperature was to rise drastically in the next decade or so?
0: Well, it would mean it would change what they get in their plate. Basically, if anything you get locally in terms of fish or crustaceans will change. I mean, there will be an impact on snow crab. There'll be an impact on a good impact on lobster, but a bad impact on snow crab or shrimp. So it really depends on what species you would like to put in your plate.
1: Yeah.
0: But there'll certainly be some winners and losers.
2: Mm. So how do you manage that at Fisheries and Oceans Canada? Is there anything the government can do? Is there anything you can do to manage all of this in the coming years?
0: Well, it's part of the stock assessment process, where more and more we're incorporating climate change into the assessments to set stocks. A lot of these stocks have natural cycles in them, so it helps to know if the stock is on the upswing, part of a cycle, if the temperature is going to hinder it or help it. So it's sort of all part of the considerations that are used to set stocks.
2: Mm-hmm. Peter Galbraith, thanks for joining us this morning.
0: Oh, well, thank you for the invitation.
2: That is Peter Galbraith, a research scientist in physical oceanography at Fisheries and Oceans Canada. It is 7:19. Here's Lita with the morning commute.
3: And everything in public transit working very well, including A3, because, of course, quite focused on that situation. The first major rush hour and test for the A3 or the Anse-à-l'Orme branch as it heads towards Gare Centrale. Everything is fine at this point. Very busy on the roads. Unfortunately, 13 South still dealing with a major accident at this, trying to clear it out of the way around Gouin. The backup is right to the Vachon Bridge. So currently, Sean, that is our hotspot this morning.
2: Okay, thank you. It is coming up on 7:20. We're sitting at 20 degrees in Montreal, mostly cloudy skies. It's 18 in Morin Heights. Cowansville sitting at 22 degrees. Our colleague Jay Turnbull spent the last 2 weeks going to Buffalo to cover the Canadiens series. During this time, he met a bunch of Sabres fans, too. He asked them if they had anything nice to say about Montreal, despite the playoff rivalry between the two teams. Here's what they had to say.
4: The one thing that comes to my mind, passion. Passion. They love them or hate them. They're like the Yankees in baseball. When they're in the playoffs, it makes the sport better.
5: I will say, Dobis is one hell of a goalie. He's one hell of a goalie. And he's young, and he's only going to get better. And he's a great player. So.
6: One good thing? Oh, their toilet seat logo.
4: That's a good thing, is it?
6: They have good fans. How's that?
7: We actually really like your fans. They're very, very polite. We've actually made friends with a few in the playoff games.
8: Hockey knowledge is incredible. And just the history of the whole entire franchise.
9: Their jersey matches the seat color. That was great planning. Great planning. The seat could be empty and it would still look like a sea of red.
2: Oh, there you go. Okay. I thought that was a bit of an insult there, but no. Yeah, but the toilet seat logo is the one I was like, what?
10: Yes.

0: What? What?
1: Anyway. I never thought of that, though. No. The seat color matches the jersey.
0: Yeah, there you go. We'll take it. We'll take it. And I'm glad that fans from opposing teams made friends also. Because sometimes, you know, depending on the sport or even it can get ugly. So, no, good. I'm glad that everyone's having fun. And, of course, like this is definitely exciting.
1: And how awesome is that to hear Buffalo fans giving their respect to Montreal Canadiens fans? Mm-hmm. And I agree. The playoffs are better when the Habs are in. The fans are amazing. The team history is amazing. I was watching the game with my friends yesterday. And one of my friends who isn't a hockey fan asked, like, why are there so many Habs fans? Mm-hmm. Why are there so many Habs fans around? He just got into Montreal playoff hockey. And we were talking about how there's so many Habs fans. And I explained to him there was only six teams back in the day. And you had to pick one. And the Habs were the best by far. They ended up winning 24 Stanley Cups. And they're the type of team. Why are there so many Celtics fans? Why are there so many Lakers fans? Why are there so many 49ers fans? It's because they were the best team. And everybody loved to gravitate towards them and follow them. And you tend to root for teams that have a history of winning. And Montreal has a big history of winning. Montreal this year has brought all these Habs fans together. And Buffalo and Habs fans rejoicing now is two of the loudest fan bases in the sport. Mm-hmm. And it's just so awesome to hear those Buffalo fans talking about how much they love the Montreal Canadian fans that they've encountered. I was actually in Buffalo a couple years ago for an NFL game. I'm a big Baltimore Ravens fan. It's a story for another day. We were against the Buffalo Bills, and that fan base, if you don't know, lost four Super Bowls in a row.
0: Right.
1: Four Super Bowls in a row, and they gave the ultimate respect. They said, you know what? We're just hoping that our team plays well. They just have such a great fan base.
0: At least
1: they
0: got a chance to go to the Super Bowl. Detroit Lions, we're talking to you.
1: That's a problem for another day. Speaking of history, yes. Speaking of history and the Montreal Canadiens, this year they have a chance to do it all on the back of Jakub Dobish, who has been fantastic. And speaking of history and goalies, let's just go through the history of why this fan base has been so dedicated and why this team has been so good. We've had goalies like Patrick Roy. He revolutionized the butterfly style for the Canadiens. He won two Stanley Cups, three MVP trophies in the playoffs. Ken Dryden, and now we're going back to the original 6 days. Ken Dryden was one of the most dominant goalies ever, winning six Stanley Cups. Jack Plante, he invented the mask. They wrote a whole book about it. Then Carey Price, one of the best players in the league for such a good time, for such a long time, won the MVP, won the best goalie award. And now I'm not going to get ahead of myself and say Jakub Dobish is in that atmosphere yet, but the way that he's played right now, he's been playing like a real playoff hero. But as we heard from him earlier, he doesn't mind being the villain either.
2: I was just doing my job. You know, their fans like to chant my name, so I like that too. Thank you. Thanks for that. Actually, that was giving me fire because I like that. I like when you're the villain, you're in this situation. So.
1: And fans chanting Dobish's name, they kind of took inspiration from the Montreal Canadiens, who've been chanting the Buffalo goalies' names until Montreal scores, and they keep chanting and chanting again. And I also was watching a clip from Buffalo when they won their last game at home. This was game five. After game four, they had their own watch party, just like we do at the Bell Center. And all the fans leaving the stadium were chanting ole, ole, ole in Buffalo. So it's cool seeing these fans develop a rivalry and give each other respect towards their traditions. Kubino Oduro from CBC was talking to fans just like Jay was out in Buffalo, except Kubino was outside the Bell Center after the watch party. And here's what a young fan had to say.
3: How do you like the Montreal Canadiens' chances in the next round?
4: They'll cook. They'll defeat every team.
1: I couldn't have said it better myself.
0: There you go.
1: Bill Cook, some new age terminology there for you. Montreal is a mecca for hockey, and that goes beyond the Canadiens at this point. We were talking about the PWHL earlier. The Montreal Victoires have taken this city by storm. One win away from their first Walter Cup ever, led by Marie-Philippe Poulin, one of the great women hockey players of all time. Let's talk a little bit about her. Five total gold medals in five Olympics. That's absolutely unheard of. Three gold medals in 2010, 2014, and 2022, and two silvers. She's the all-time leading scorer in women's Olympic hockey history. She wasn't able to get it done yesterday with the Victoire, sadly, but they're going into game four in Ottawa. And here's what Cheyenne D'Arcangelo had to say about playoff hockey in the PWHL.
5: Yeah, I mean, I think it's playoff hockey, and obviously coming into another team's building isn't going to be easy. They're not going to hand you anything, so I think it's just sticking to our details, and we have a relentless group. We've shown it time and time again, I think, throughout the regular season and in playoffs, so just sticking to our game plan. We're excited to be where we're at.
1: And the PWHL obviously

0: expanding every single year.
1: Yeah.
0: And imagine they had a Buffalo team soon. How crazy would that be? I would love to see the Buffalo PWHL fan base and what that would be like, because the Sabres fan base has been through so much.
1: Absolutely.
0: And they absolutely deserved to make it this far in the playoffs. Unfortunately for them, only one team can make it to the next round. Happened to be the Canadians, and maybe we'll see them next year. The rivalry that sparked has been absolutely amazing.
1: All right. Thank you, Blake.
0: Thanks, Sean.
1: It is 7:26. Country music star Shania Twain has a new album coming out this summer in July. It's called Little Miss Twain. Ahead of that, she's released a new single, a preview. It is Dirty Rosie.

0: Twain with a brand new track. It's called Dirty Rosie. Let us know what you think. 514-566-9066. It's a single off her new album, which comes out in July. Ahead of that, though, Shania Twain will be playing Wembley Stadium, opening for Harry Styles. 729, let's get to some weather now. Mainly cloudy skies with a 40% chance of showers. Winds pick up, could get stronger this afternoon. We're expecting a daytime high of 29 degrees with the humidex, it will feel like 35. Still a 40% chance of showers this evening. Winds diminish and a low of 20. Warren Heights, mainly cloudy with a 40% chance of showers. Windy and a high of 24 degrees with the humidex 32. Showers and risk of a thunderstorm this evening. 40% chance of showers overnight and a low of 18. Here's Lita.
1: No surprise. It's much busier today. We've got delays coming down from the North Shore, especially on Highway 13, especially because they're still removing a big accident at Gouin. And the backup is it's to the Vachon Bridge, so very slow. And then it slows again as you approach Highway 20. We have a stall on the 40 eastbound Kirkland area. And, of course, the REM en Salome working very well as people make their way down to Gare Centrale.
2: This is CBC News. Good morning, it is 7:30. I'm Sean Lyons with your CBC News from Montreal. A Montreal institution celebrating its 70th birthday these days. Customers lining up the block outside the Café Italia yesterday to mark the occasion. As Gloria Enriquez tells us now, the café was full to the brim with people sharing slices of their lives through the years.
3: Allora, cappuccino.
4: It is not Italy, yet for many, it's home away from home. Here at Café Italia, as soon as you walk through the doors, owner Nadia Seri says, "You're family." You can tell visitors feel it too, in the way some grip Seri in a tight hug and joke around about being cousins.
5: He's family. He used to work here.
4: The Little Italy shop was founded by Laura and Nadia Seri's grandparents, who came from Italy.
5: My grandparents ran the cafe till my grandfather passed away in 1979. And then my mom, being an only child, took it over and

0: she ran it like a queen up until COVID.
1: That's when Sari and her sister took over, handling the place with the same philosophy it always had.
0: We let everybody in.
1: Customer Nick Yalenti saw that welcoming spirit firsthand.
2: And there was a guy sleeping on the pool room table almost every morning because he always went to Blue Bonnets racing. He finished late, he lost all his money, and he slept on the pool room table, and they let him do it.
1: Now a fourth generation is behind the counter, making sure there is a place to make more indelible memories. Gloria Enriquez, CBC News, Montreal.
3: In other news, as the long-awaited extension of the Blue Line of the Montreal Metro system kicks into high gear these days, we're going to be meeting a large player in that project later today. A very large player. Officials will officially introduce the massive boring machine that'll be digging the tunnel for the Blue Line extension this morning, and they're also unveiling the machine's name. The short list of potential names includes women from several engineering and transportation-related fields, including the very first woman to operate a Montreal Metro train back in the 80s. It's going to be a pivotal day in the effort to secure a new hydro deal between Quebec and Newfoundland and Labrador. The details of an independent review of the Churchill Falls Memorandum of Understanding, commissioned by Newfoundland's Conservative government, are due out later today. The province's current premier has been skeptical of that agreement, which was reached between the two premiers who are no longer in power. Elizabeth Witten has the details from St. John's.
4: The Newfoundland and Labrador government is set to release the long-awaited MOU review this afternoon. The PCs have been cautious about the tentative deal with Quebec, which was made under the previous Liberal government.
5: We're about to enter into another 50-year agreement with the province of Quebec, so it's very, very important for us to get this right.
4: In the past, Premier Tony Wakeham promised residents of this province that any potential deal would go to a referendum.
6: You will have your say on any deal before I sign it.
4: Last month, Finance Minister Craig Party said $8 million had been set aside for a referendum. Back in December, Wakeham announced the three-person independent panel that would be looking over the details of the Churchill Falls deal and promised the committee would present their report to the public. However, on Friday, the Premier's office said the committee has since advised they won't speak to the public today. Instead, Wakeham and Energy Minister Lloyd Parrott will be speaking. CBC News will carry the news conference live on CBC Radio, our website, and our YouTube channel at 12:30 p.m. Elizabeth Witten, CBC News, St. John's.
3: And of course, those are the regional channels in Newfoundland and Labrador if you want to stay tuned. We are getting some indication of the tone of that report already this morning, though. It'll reportedly conclude that the deal with Hydro-Quebec is not in the best interest of Newfoundland and Labrador. The Canadian press is citing the report's executive summary, which it says was leaked by an unnamed government source. In particular, CP saying that panel will conclude the agreement doesn't provide Newfoundland and Labrador with enough power, which could hamper long-term economic growth. And a mixed bag for fans of Montreal's pro hockey teams this morning. First, the good news for the Montreal Canadiens.
7: Over the line comes Newhook. Shooting! Scores!
3: Montreal Canadiens beat Buffalo Sabres 3-2 in overtime last night to win the decisive Game 7 in their second round playoffs for the Stanley Cup. Alex Newhook with the winner after the team had squandered a 2-0 lead in the game. Nonetheless, Newhook says he thinks this team has the goods to go pretty far in these playoffs.
8: We got all the pieces. We're a team that plays with a lot of pace. I think, you know, when we're playing our style, we're a really hard team to play against for anyone. We're a deep team. I think in playoffs, you need to have depth and you need to be able to, you know, get something from everyone in the lineup. And I think we've had that from the start of playoffs up until now.
3: Montreal now moves on to play Carolina in the semifinals. That series kicks off on Thursday. News not so good for the Montreal Victoire in the PWHO, though. Ottawa Charge staying alive in their Walter Cup final there, defeating the Victoire last night in a must-win game. That series now 2-1, still in favor of Montreal. Emma Weller was at the Canadian Tire Centre in Ottawa and has more.
9: The goal that kept the Ottawa Charge alive. Hometown hero Rebecca Leslie scoring with less than a minute left in last night's Game 3 to defeat the Montreal Victoire.
10: We knew they could do it, and we're just over the moon that they pulled it off.
11: Amazing. So happy.
9: The Charge tied the game with 5 minutes left in the third period. Then Leslie's clutch goal was reviewed before being deemed a good call.
10: It was stressful. Oh my gosh. I was just on the edge of my seat.
9: She was one of nearly 17,000 fans. Rebecca Leslie is a forward.
12: I'm honestly at a loss for words. It's so special. It's such an honor to play for my hometown.

0: to see, you know, a record-breaking crowd.
1: Carla McLeod, the team's head coach, says resiliency has been the team's MO all season.
2: For us, we walked in with a lot of confidence, a lot of belief, and obviously thought our game was quite strong, and obviously we just keep going. We just don't stop. We never have. We never will. It's not who we are.
1: The Walter Cup will stay in its case another day. Game 4 will be back at the Canadian Tire Centre tomorrow night. Emma Weller, CBC News, Ottawa.
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4: Thank you, Sean. Sean Lyons from the CBC Montreal Newsroom. Good morning. I'm Sean Henry. 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We are sitting at 18 in Morin Heights. It's 22 in Cowansville. Katie O'Malley is up next with politics. We were asking you in the last half hour what you thought of a Shania Twain's new song. It's called Dirty Rosie. Kristen in Lachine writing in to say, forever and always a Shania fan. Nothing beats her early classics for me, but I love how her voice has evolved and how she's enjoying success again. So that is from Kristen in Lachine. Don't forget the Daybreak text message line, always open, 514-566-9066. We actually got another question this morning from Rick in RDP asking if the REM is free for people 65 and over. And Lita, the answer is?
5: Yes. For all modes, A is free for you. 65 plus. All modes, of course, on the island of Montreal or Montreal's agglomeration, you travel free by bus, metro, EXO trains, the REM, and paratransit too. And that is in zone A. Once you go off, you can get off, but getting back on, you have to buy the B, C, or I guess D too. But yes, to answer his question, Rick, it's free for 65 plus.
4: All right. How's the rest of the commute looking?
5: It's busy. It's 13, especially. That's our hotspot continues to be because of a major accident just on the island of Montreal, just around the Gouin area. And the backup is still to the Vachon Bridge.
4: Thank you. 7:38, Prime Minister Mark Carney and Alberta Premier Daniel Smith recently signed an important energy agreement, but not everyone is on board. There are questions from BC, from Indigenous populations, and questions about environmental commitments. Katie O'Malley is with us. She's a journalist who writes for iPolitics. Good morning.
6: Good morning.
4: We're going to get to that in just a moment. We're going to talk about a recent development. So what do we need to understand about news that the U.S. is withdrawing from the Joint Defense Board?
6: Okay, so I think what we actually want to focus on, because the reality is this Joint Defense Board, it was formed in 1940, as everyone who, you know, frantically Googled it yesterday discovered. It met about once a year. The last time was in November 2024. It was not exactly a high-profile hub of constant activity. However, the question becomes, okay, so why did the U.S. Undersecretary of Defense take to social media yesterday to announce that the U.S. was pausing its relationship with that organization? Because it kind of attributed that to Canada failing to live up to its military spending commitment. So the general consensus seems to be that this is either or an attempt to kind of ramp up the pressure tactics ahead of the next round of Canada-U.S. negotiations on the cross-border trade deal, tariffs, you name it, all this stuff that has been constantly under discussion basically for the last year and a half, and or also a way to potentially force Canada to lock into buying those 88 F-25 planes that they had sort of partially committed to, but not finalized yet. So the reality is the actual, you know, whether or not this board is on hiatus for a bit or not really going to have life or death consequences for anyone in any way. The question is, why is the U.S. doing this now, and how should Canada react?
4: All right. Moving to the energy agreement between Prime Minister Mark Carney and Alberta Premier Daniel Smith, does that announcement mean that Canada is getting a new pipeline?
6: It means maybe. Okay. It means there is now kind of a framework for how the rest of this year is going to unfold in terms of a timeline for a potential pipeline. And the first big date would be July 1st, and that is the deadline for Alberta to submit a comprehensive plan to roll out a pipeline to Ottawa, which has tentatively agreed to put that plan, to designate it as a project of national interest, which would put it on the list to potentially be accelerated via the Major Projects Office. Now, that is contingent on Indigenous consultations taking place, on the Pathways Carbon Capture Project being

0: able to be up and running and to be able to manage the any additional emissions. There are a lot of caveats in place, but this is the closest that the government has come, or the two governments, I guess, have come to striking an agreement on an actual potential pipeline that may or may not, that could be approved, you know, as early as October 2026, according to this timeline.
1: Now, how is the oil and gas industry reacting to this?

0: best part of this deal was for Ottawa to roll back its requirements on the industrial carbon pricing system. It will now increase at a much lower rate. That's still too much for some oil and gas companies and advocates who feel that since Canada is really the only oil producing country that is facing these kinds of charges, that this continues to put them at a competitive disadvantage, even at the lower rate. However, in general, they are pleased to see that there is kind of, you know, no pun intended, a pathway to potentially having a pipeline at some point.
1: What about criticisms? What sort of criticisms are being voiced?
0: Well, the same criticisms that have been voiced basically ever since the idea of a pipeline, another pipeline in Alberta was first raised. Indigenous and First Nations communities are really concerned that the accelerated approval process won't properly recognize their, you know, their inherent rights and give them that. It does state that they will be consulted, but the question becomes, are they allowed to say no? And if they do, what happens next? There's a lot of sort of fuzziness around that part of the process. Of course, environmentalists are, you know, lamenting the fact that not only does this roll back that industrial carbon price, it also, by supporting the creation or the building of another pipeline, delays the transition away from oil and gas to clean energy, potentially for, you know, decades, who knows how long. You've also got BC Premier David Eby, who has made it pretty clear that any pipeline that would go through British Columbia, anywhere in the province, not just north, but south as well, he has to be and his government has to be involved in that discussion as well. And I know the Prime Minister mentioned last week that he would be in British Columbia and meeting with Premier Eby this week. So I'm thinking we're probably going to hear a little bit more about what their role is going to be in this process going forward.
1: What exactly is Carney's vision for reaching net zero emissions by 2050?
0: So the argument that the government and the Prime Minister have put forward for kind of dialing back these industrial carbon price increases is that the current system simply wasn't working because there were these, you know, there was an oversupply of carbon credits. It wasn't leading to actual reductions in emissions. That's their argument. By putting this system in place, they think that that's going to be more dependable, more realistic, and will ultimately lead to those emissions reductions. However, they also point to the Pathways Project and carbon capture as another way that they want to see Canada. They're still committed, apparently, to net zero by 2050. The question is this enough to get them there? We got to remember, last week, a day before heading to Calgary to unveil this deal, the Prime Minister did announce a national electricity strategy. And that is viewed as a way to potentially put more of Canada's energy and production and economy on clean technology, on low emission technology, as a way to, again, kind of take that pressure off the oil and gas sector.
1: All right. Thank you, Katie.
0: Have a great day. Bye-bye.
1: Katie O'Malley is a journalist who writes for iPolitics. She joins us every week at this time. 7:45, here's Lita.
2: With no surprise that it's so busy today, especially if you're coming in from the Metropolitan, from Anjou, right through the DeCary Interchange. Yesterday, you had a break. Today, we're making up for it. Very heavy. Jacques Cartier Bridge, 30-minute delay just to make it over and onto the span. And then you're on the island. Of course, Sean, we still have that construction on De Laurier. So that's fouling up the flow in that area. And I looked over at the Mercier Bridge thinking, okay, it's not going to be that bad. It is. It's slow from the South Shore, but a 30-minute delay just to get onto the span. And then you creep and crawl right up and onto Highway 20. Still problems on the 13, but no problems in public transit. So I guess, you know, I have to end on some good news for
1: you. All right. Thank you, Lita. 7:46 coming up tonight on the National. CBC News goes to San Antonio, Texas, where ICE agents continue to arrest dozens of people a day, most of whom have committed no criminal offense. Once in detention, the system, the immigrants face months of uncertainty, miserable conditions, and constant pressure to self-deport. You're going to hear stories of former detainees, including that of a 16-year-old boy, as the CBC's Jonathan Mompati reveals how detention is being used to pursue the Trump administration's goal of mass deportation. That is coming up tonight on The National, 9 p.m. on CBC News Network, 10 o'clock on the main channel. It is 7:46. We're sitting at 19 degrees in Montreal, 20 in downtown Montreal. It is 18 degrees in Morin Heights, 22 degrees in Cowansville. Blake Soraga is here with a sports

0: bit early this morning.
1: Yeah, it's a good morning for Habs fans who went to bed happy, very happy, after this game-winning goal last night.
2: In overtime, that came close to the line, and Montreal's going to work it out. Carrier ahead. Over the line comes Newhook. Shooting! Scores! Alex Newhook! Olay! Olay! Olay! And Montreal is going to play Carolina in the Eastern Conference Final!
1: That was Alex Newhook scoring the game-winning goal for the Habs in Game 7. Does that sound familiar?
0: Yeah.
1: Well, it is, because he scored the game-winning goal in Game 7 against Tampa as well. Here's what Newhook had to say about that moment.
3: It's a crazy feeling. A lot of emotion. Obviously, you know, it was a war all series long, and, you know, for it to end up being Game 7 in overtime, you know, sometimes it just takes one shot, and coming across the line, you just thought, you know, there was a shot opportunity. So great to see it find the back of the net, and there's no better feeling celebrating with your teammates there after a win like that.
1: Daybreak's Jay Turnbull was in Buffalo at the KeyBank Arena last night covering the game. Jay, good morning.
4: Good morning, Blake. Good morning, Sean.
1: Hello. How's it going, Jay? How'd you sleep last night after the game?
4: Yeah, not a lot. I don't know how players do it. I don't know how players wind down after a game and have a sleep, because I certainly couldn't do it last night. Thrilling game last night. I mean, it was one of those games where it's, you know, yeah, Montreal won the game. Congrats to them, of course. But there was many times throughout the game you're thinking, man, they are really, really getting overpowered here. I mean, the first period, they had that 2-0 lead. But even then, you thought, Buffalo was probably going into that first intermission thinking, you know, we played a pretty good game here. We didn't score. They did. But the way we're playing our game looks pretty good. The second period, I think basically from the end of the first period, nearly to the probably to the third, the shot clock for Montreal barely even moved. They weren't getting anything on that at all. Buffalo had the run of play. They had long, long shifts in Montreal's zone, tiring out the Montreal defensive players. And you're thinking, man, this is maybe it's not going to be Montreal's night. But, you know, they hung on. Made it to the overtime, and you heard Alex Newhook again there doing what Alex Newhook seems to enjoy doing in the playoffs, scoring big goals.
1: Oh, yeah.
4: You know, guys, remember, I was talking to some Buffalo fans. This was right before Game 5, and I asked them, who's the player that you hate the most on the Montreal Canadiens? Maybe hate's too strong a word. Right. What's the player who's getting under your skin the most?
1: Right.
4: And there were some Arbor-Jack eye responses, some Jakub Dobesh. But by and large, it was Alex Newhook. They're saying, who is this guy? Where did he come from? Why is he scoring all these big goals? I'd like to go back to those fans again and say, yeah, I guess you're right. You picked the right guy to be your Sabres killer. What a game by Alex Newhook.
1: Yeah.
4: And what a series by Newhook as well.
1: And he had 6 goals in the series. He scored in Game 7 of that Tampa series, obviously, to send Montreal to Buffalo. 7 goals in 7 games for Alex Newhook. He scored 2 in the first game of the series, and you really thought, wow, this guy is really turning it up. He is the only player on the Habs with a championship ring. He played with the Colorado Avalanche, obviously. But Jay, how was watching that game-winning goal live in person in Buffalo?
4: Yeah, I mean, I would say this game, Blake, there are, this is my guess here, fewer fans of the Montreal Canadiens. I mean, I saw quite a few in Game 1, more I saw in Game 5. And last night, I think Buffalo Sabres fans said, you know what? We're keeping our tickets this time. This is Game 7. We're going to go. And there were a lot. There were a lot of red jerseys, but not as many as previous games. And I will say this. I mean, after Game 5, a lot of the Sabres fans left the rink early. It was a big win for Montreal. And then, of course, the same thing happened to Montreal, by the way. A lot of Montreal Canadiens fans left the game early, that 8-3 loss. After the game, I mean, they were obviously edge of their seats at the very end. A nice ovation for the Buffalo Sabres. Remember, this team has not made the playoffs in a decade and a half, right? So, and sort of the long-suffering Sabres fans, I gave them the props they deserved. They were good fans throughout. I mean, I spoke to quite a few of them. A good crowd. They're you know, very passionate about their team. Speaking to some Habs fans as well, they were saying, you know, hats off to Sabres fans. We were treated pretty well down here, by and large. There are a few incidents, as there always are, between the fans of rival cities. But I have to give my respect to the Sabres fans for how they treated their Sabres after the game. A team, again, that, you know, even in January, everyone thought, oh, they're going to miss the playoffs again. There's that poor of a franchise. But they turned it on and played well. They're sort of like the Montreal Canadiens, in that they're a very

0: young team on the rise. We're going to see them around for the next several years or so.
1: I'm curious, Jay, how does the energy at the KeepBank Center compare to the Bell Center?
0: I want to sound like a homer here, but it can't. I mean, right. Even around the Bell Center, compared that to around the KeyBank Center Arena, nothing close. You can't beat Montreal hockey. I mean, Sabres fans, again, passionate fans, love their Sabres. But this is a Buffalo Bills city, right? The NFL is the big thing. I saw someone on Instagram sort of sum it up best. He's like, the Buffalo Bills are like the Montreal Canadiens to Quebec hockey fans, except the Canadiens are 100 times stronger as far as the passion goes. I don't know if that's quite accurate in the number, but I would say that is true. I mean, they're just, you can't explain to someone outside of the province of Quebec how deep the passion is for the Montreal Canadiens, and just, you know, the fans that make the trek all the way to Buffalo to shovel the dollars to watch their team play. There's really nothing like the passion that there is here for the Montreal Canadiens.
2: And it's funny that you say that, because I was just telling Sean before how I went to a Buffalo Bills playoff game watching my team play, and that was the only time I've ever felt a arena or a stadium rival the Bell Center. It was that Buffalo Bills game, and watching the game, Habs versus Buffalo last night, the Habs escaped with a huge win. What can the Habs do?
1: Go ahead.
2: What do we think the Habs could do to beat the Hurricanes in fewer than 7 games next series? Well, I think that they have to just find a way to close those games a little faster. They're up 2-0, they're up 3-2, and they just need to find a way to finish the game earlier.
0: Can you guys hear me?
1: Yeah, we can hear you. We're going to drop a little bit, bring it back.
2: What do you think they could do to finish the game?
0: Take a nap.
1: Go ahead.
0: The Hurricanes, of course, they've won all 8 of their playoff games so far. And you know, many people are going to say they beat the Ottawa Senators and the Philadelphia Flyers, two perhaps inferior teams that just sort of snuck into the playoffs. And that's true. Plus, they will have a really long layoff, I think 11 days by the time round 2 ended to the beginning of round 3. So they should be very healthy, for one thing. There's also the problem of, well, have you been sitting around sort of resting for too long? But I think, you know, Montreal Canadiens, they are healthy as well. But you have those bumps and bruises they don't really talk about. And that's obviously something that they would have liked to have had a bit more rest. You know, two dramatic game, 7-game series, that takes a toll on the players for sure. It's going to be a lot of fun to watch. I mean, Carolina has not faced a team like Montreal yet, all due respect to the Sabres and Flyers, to the Flyers and the Senators, rather. But Montreal is a different beast for Carolina, so I think it's going to be a real fun series.
2: I completely agree. It should be a really, really good one. Jay, thanks so much for joining us. And the Canadiens head to Raleigh, Carolina for game 1 of the Eastern Conference Finals. That's going to be Thursday at 8 p.m. We'll see what happens. Hopefully this series ends in less than 7 games and it's in favor of the Montreal Canadiens.
1: We'll see. All right. Thank you, Blake. Thank you, Jay.
0: Thanks, guys.
1: It is 7:55. We're going from hockey to running now. It is okay, running weather this morning, right, Lita?
3: I think it's perfect running weather. It's not too hot, not too cold, just right.
1: Right, and for many, running comes with listening to music that helps keep the rhythm. Runners, by the way, do you have a favorite song? You can let us know, 514-566-9066. In the meantime, here's a running song we dug up from an old edition of Canadian Running, Blinding Lights by The Weeknd.

0: 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Sean Lyons is here with news headlines.
1: And Sean, we are going to be keeping an eye on Newfoundland and Labrador today because a much anticipated report is due out. It's an independent review of the Churchill Falls hydro deal between Hydro-Québec and the government of Newfoundland and Labrador. The two governments, at least two previous premiers, hoping to bring an end to a long-standing dispute about how much Hydro-Québec pays for electricity from Churchill Falls. The new government in Newfoundland has been skeptical of that deal since before the last election. And according to reports this morning, this independent review that is going to be released later today suggests or has concluded that the deal is not in the public interest of Newfoundland and Labrador, at least in its current form. So we're watching that today as well. And we're going to keep out around the Cafe Italia area in Montreal, of course, celebrating 70 years of providing coffees and cappuccinos and all sorts. So a big event was held yesterday. We'll tell you about that coming up at 8:30.
2: I'm going to tell you about the issues on the roads, and we have a lot of them. We have an accident on 13 South, still at Gouin. Just one vehicle left, but it's still busy from Dagenais. If you're taking Laurentian, it's northbound where we have a problem, just around the 640. But southbound, it's busy through Laval, all the way down and onto the Metropolitan. And boy, the Met's busy. That's from Anjou to the Decarie Interchange. REM working well, including A3, but the elevator's out at Kirkland, and that's a really tall station, so just keep it in mind.
0: This is Daybreak on CBC Radio 1, CBC Listen, CBC News app as well. 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
3: This is World Report. Good morning. I'm Helen Mann. The number of deaths linked to the Ebola outbreak in the Democratic Republic of Congo is rising rapidly. The World Health Organization says there are now 130 suspected deaths and 500 presumed cases of the virus. Health officials warn those numbers will climb because the virus is now spreading to densely populated cities. Crystal Gemansing has more.
4: It was just 2 days ago the head of the World Health Organization, Tedros Adhanom Ghebreyesus, declared the Ebola outbreak a public health threat of international concern. Today, more worry.
5: I'm deeply concerned about the scale and the speed of the epidemic.
4: The Bundibugyo variant of the virus first appeared in Ituri province in the Democratic Republic of Congo. After a case was detected in neighboring Uganda, Rwanda shut its borders with the DRC, hoping to stop infected people from entering the country.
6: There are lots of implications.
4: Dr. Tom Friedren is a former director of the U.S. Centers for Disease Control.
6: This is a severe and potentially devastating outbreak, and until the outbreak is over in Africa, it will not be all clear everywhere.
4: An American who tested positive is now receiving care in Germany. Six others who were also exposed are expected to be moved to Europe for care. There is, however, no vaccine for this strain of Ebola. Experts say it's only been seen three other times. Its uniqueness, one of the reasons tests didn't pick it up right away. The WHO's director general is urging global cooperation.
5: There are many other measures countries, of course, can take to stop

0: has backed off.
1: At least for now, the president insisting force is still on the table. Cameron McIntosh, CBC News, Jerusalem.
2: Activists say 11 Canadians have been detained by Israel's Navy. They were picked up in the waters off Cyprus as part of a flotilla trying to get to Gaza. More than 300 other people were also taken into custody. The activists say their mission is to draw attention to the living conditions of Palestinians in Gaza. Israel says the detainees will be deported as soon as possible. Authorities in India are warning that country is in the grips of an intense heat wave. The mercury has already reached 44 degrees Celsius, and in some places it is expected to rise. Neha Punya is in New Delhi with more on how the people there are coping.
3: In India's capital, residents say stepping outside feels like entering a furnace. The heat is relentless, with nighttime temperatures also remaining over 30 degrees in many cities. Government guidelines advise people to stay indoors after noon to limit heat stress. But for Shoshti Chandradas, a security guard who spends all day outdoors, that is not an option.
4: There's no way I can stay cool here. I try to sit under a tree, but the most difficult time begins after 11 in the morning.
3: About three quarters of India's workforce is engaged in heat-exposed labour. Probati Sardar is a professional housekeeper commuting from house to house for her work.
5: The heat is excruciating. When I'm returning home from work, a hot wind is constantly blowing. The heat is unbearable until about 5:30 p.m.
3: The heat is not new for India, but summers are getting hotter and more intense each year, which experts attribute to climate change. So far today, the planet's hottest 100 cities are all in one country, India. Most of these cities are in the north, where temperatures are at several degrees above normal. A recent Oxford University study warns that climate change will expose billions of Indians to dangerously hot conditions by 2050. But heat is already pushing the very limits of survival every day. Neha Punia for CBC News, New Delhi.
2: Canada's Defence Minister David McGuinty will be making an announcement shortly at the home base of the Canadian Forces Snowbirds. His visit comes amid speculation about the future of the Aerial Acrobatic Squadron. Since 1971, the Snowbirds have performed at thousands of air shows. McGuinty has said the aircraft fleet is approaching the end of its life, and air demonstrations can continue only as long as the planes are safe. The federal government has apparently been looking for replacement options, but it's not clear how long the Snowbirds can perform. That is the latest national and international news from World Report. I'm Helen Mann. This is CBC News.
6: I'm Bob Donohue. I'm just getting ready for my first coffee, and I listen to Daybreak CBC.
7: It's 8:10. It is Tuesday, May 19th. Good morning. I'm your host, Sean Henry. It's warm out there. 21 degrees in Montreal, factoring the humidex. Yeah, we're already talking about humidex this morning. Feels like 26. It is 20 in Morin Heights. Cowansville sitting at 21 degrees. The long-awaited results of the Churchill Falls tentative agreement will be released later today, but we do have some hints about what's in it already, or at least the conclusion. We're going to talk about that in just a moment. First, over to Lita.
8: We've got a really nice drive right now. If you're heading in from the west, actually over the Latour Bridge, no complaints. A little bit of a complaining going on in the through Ile Perrot, but that's basically the lights. The REM ensemble alarm working very well as it makes its way down the 40. And a lot of people are actually communicating with me and saying, yeah, they like it. It's working well this morning. So we'll keep you posted on that.
7: Sean Lyons is here with news headlines.
9: Sean, it's 21 degrees out there. 8 o'clock in the morning. So let's talk hockey, shall we? That is because, of course, Montreal Canadiens moving on to the next round of the Stanley Cup playoffs. News not quite as good yet for the Montreal Victoire in the PWHL. They've got to play at least one more game against Ottawa. Lots of other news to get to as well. We're going to take you to Cafe Italia here in Montreal, celebrating 70 years in business. Big event was held there yesterday. And we want to answer the age-old question, Sean, this morning. Why did the turtle cross the road? Well, according to the Nature Conservancy of Canada, it's to lay their eggs. They say because of changing habitats, more and more of the creatures finding themselves on roadways in the province. And they're asking drivers to be careful this time of year. More news is coming up at 8:30.
7: Thank you. Mainly cloudy. There's a 40% chance of showers. Winds pick up and could get stronger this afternoon with a high of 29 degrees with the humidex 35. Morin Heights, that high today,

0: 24 degrees with the Humidex 32. It's coming up on 8:12. The review of the Churchill Falls energy deal between Quebec and Newfoundland and Labrador will be released later today. There are already reports, though, that a panel appointed by the government has concluded that the proposed energy deal with Hydro-Québec is not in the province's best interests. A tentative agreement was reached in 2024 between former premiers François Legault and Andrew Fury. Since then, Newfoundland and Labrador has a new premier, Tony Wakeham, and he appointed an independent review committee to take a second look at this deal worth billions of dollars. Pierre-Olivier Pinault is a professor at HEC Montréal specializing in energy policy, and he joins us on the line. Welcome back to the program.
1: Thank you. Good morning.
0: What do you make of these reports that the panel has concluded that the deal is not in the best interest of the people of Newfoundland and Labrador?
1: Well, it's good to hear, but I'd like to see the report for itself and what are the reasons. It is a little bit surprising because it's... It is a deal that was negotiated by two parties. Lots of thoughts have been put into it, but it's a bet. You know, it's also a bet. It's a big commitment for Quebec, and that gamble may pay off or may not pay off. So maybe the committee has decided that, you know, they didn't want to go for that gamble, mm-hmm. and wanted another one. But in the past, when Newfoundland and Labrador took the lead in developing a hydropower project, it didn't turn out very well. I'm referring to Muskrat Falls, where the province lost a lot of money. So, but that's, you know, it's how they see this gamble over time. Mm-hmm. They may have concluded that it's not in the best interest of Newfoundland and Labrador to let Quebec take most of the risks.
0: Yeah. What's at stake for Quebecers in this process?
1: So in the short term, there's a lot of money involved because Quebec benefits from an access to a large amount of electricity at an extremely low price. You know, around 17% of our electricity comes from Labrador, and we pay 0.2 cents per kilowatt hour. Just to put that in perspective, you know, as a residential consumer, we pay around 10 cents per kilowatt hour, and Hydro-Québec pays to Newfoundland and Labrador 0.2 cents per kilowatt hour. So it's a hugely profitable deal for Hydro-Québec. And so what we would lose with the deal is access to that electricity at that price until 2041. So we would agree to pay Newfoundland and Labrador a more decent price for that electricity in exchange of the right to develop new power plants in Labrador, mm-hmm. and to upgrade the existing Churchill Falls.
0: Do we need this electricity in Quebec?
1: Well, yes, we do need that electricity. We already use a lot of electricity. We're short on water because the last 3 years have been very dry for Hydro-Québec. So, and then we're also planning for a huge demand increase in the next years. Hydro-Québec is rejecting some industrial requirements for new loads.
0: Sure.
1: So we're short of power, and so we need electricity. We would get that electricity, you know, in any case until 2041. So for the next 15 years at that price, but beyond 2041, if we don't have a deal, then we don't know where that electricity will go.
0: I see. If the review convinced the premier of Newfoundland and Labrador to renegotiate, do you think Quebec would agree to do so? What do you think would happen in that case? I know it's hypothetical, but right now, but what do you think?
1: Well, yes. I mean, of course, Hydro-Québec and Christine Fréchette will want to renegotiate. I don't think they'll go that far in terms of, you know, giving more money or more concessions to Newfoundland and Labrador, because, you know, it has to be a good deal on both sides. And I think the deal is fair. There are risks for Hydro-Québec to develop new facilities, you know, in Labrador. It's never easy to work in these places. The relationships with the Innus are not all settled. There are a lot of outstanding issues. So if we sign the deal, you know, without a real partnerships with the Innus, which we don't have yet, then you know, there's a risk that we'll never be able to develop these power plants. So there will be negotiations because it's a good deal for both, but I don't think Quebec has to go all the way to, you know, give everything to Newfoundland and Labrador. because they don't have a lot of cards in their hands.

0: they don't have the history. They are a small province. They don't have the knowledge. Newfoundland and Labrador Hydro doesn't have the same capacity as Hydro-Québec. So they're not in such a good position.
1: This is an election year, of course, here in Quebec. How could this affect Premier Christine Fréchette's ability to negotiate?
0: So that's interesting. It really depends on the willingness of Premiers Wakeham to have a deal. If he really wants to sign a deal against the member of the panel he appointed, then it's actually good, because if he wants a deal, then he will want to sign it relatively quickly with a government, a Quebec government that is eager to sign, rather than to start a whole new process with maybe Parti Québécois or Liberal government in a few months that may not be as open as the CAQ towards that deal. So it may play in our favor if we want a deal soon, if Premier Wakeham wants a deal.
1: We'll wait to see for the rest. Thanks for joining us this morning.
0: My pleasure. Have a good day.
1: You too. That is Pierre-Olivier Pinault, a professor at HEC Montréal, specializing in energy policy. It is 8:18. Here's Lita.
2: With a really nice morning. I mean, it's pretty out there. It's an easy run. It's an easy ride. Whether you're taking any of the bike routes, smell pretty good, according to our bike reporter. Heavy delays for the Mercier Bridge coming into the city of 30 minutes just on the South Shore side. Then you have to contend with all that traffic up the 138 and merging with the 20 and the 20 West. That's typical. That's from Angrino over to First.
1: Thank you. There will be a game 4 tomorrow in the Walter Cup final in Ottawa. It's because the Montreal Victoire lost yesterday to the Ottawa Charge. Final score 2-1. Fans, though, still hopeful. Felicia Mezzanotte is one of them. She is a Victoire fan who's been following the team since the beginning. Good morning. Thank you for coming in.
3: Hi, Sean. Thank you for having me.
1: Blake Sraga is also with us. Hello.
4: Hello.
1: How are you feeling this morning?
3: Nervous.
1: Yeah.
3: Glad that we're living another day. We get to see tomorrow another game. I honestly thought we were going to win last night. Yeah. When it was 1-0, it was ridiculous. Like, I started getting tears in my eyes. I don't know why. And I thought we were going to win, but yeah, I think tomorrow.
1: You think tomorrow?
3: I think so.
1: There you go. How did you become a fan of the Victoire?
3: I heard the league had started, and a friend of mine, it was like 2-3 games in, they had an extra ticket, a friend of mine. She said, come along. When I got there, just the atmosphere was out of control, crazy, awesome. So yeah, I got hooked just going to the games and loving the atmosphere. And
1: how many games do you go to on per season?
3: I think I missed 2 this season.
1: Really? So yeah. You go to every all
3: of
1: them.
3: I went to every game.
1: Do you travel? Do you go to Ottawa every once in a while?
3: I haven't been not once to any other city to watch a game.
1: Right.
3: But I'm hopeful. I was supposed to go last year, but I didn't end up going. But yeah,
1: it was always next year. But you get the home games. So.
3: Yes.
4: And I see you're also a Habs fan. You're wearing a shirt with the Victoire and a Habs logo.
3: Yes.
4: So you were a big hockey fan. And then I'm guessing when the Victoire came along, you decided to become a big time Victoire fan. But how long have you been a fan of hockey and the Habs in general?
3: I played sports and loved sports my entire life. Ironically, hockey is the only sport I never played in an organized setting. So I just love sports in general. I mean, the Habs, since I was a kid, I remember 93. I was, I think, 8 years old, something like that. I was born in 86.
1: You know, Blake does not remember 93.
3: No? Yeah, you look a lot younger than
4: I don't think I look a lot younger than you, but no, unfortunately, I wasn't around. I wasn't around. But I'm sure you guys all had a great time and got to experience
3: that.
4: I was very young.
3: I slightly remember it. But the thing was that was the conversation online was, you know, the team started bashing each other, the fans, like, oh, but there's, because the games are overlapping.
1: Yeah.
3: Like last night, one game started at 6, the Canadians game started at 8:30. So yeah, there was a lot of like controversy with people saying, like the fans saying, well, look, the Victoire is not going to get, if the Canadians game is on, the Victoire is not going to get the viewings. So I was watching this happening online and I was like, why can't we just love them both? Like, everybody owns 2 TVs right now, I'm sure. We could be supporting them equally. So I just made the design. I'm a graphic designer. And I just put it online. I sent it into the universe and it kind of went viral.
1: Wow.
3: So that's it. And it started a conversation. That's what I wanted to start.
1: Because you're right, though. It did start a bit of a conversation about, you know, the

0: both games being scheduled at the same time and who would go where and when. And, you know, but as you said, there, people have different ways to watch. They can watch on their phone on one. They can be physically at the other. So it's not all lost.
1: It's not a problem.
2: You can love both of the teams at the same time.
1: Exactly.
2: But in your opinion, what makes women's hockey and the PWHL atmosphere, the Place Belle, watching the Victoire, what makes that different than men's hockey? What makes it more special?
1: What I'm going to say is probably not popular opinion, but I feel like the strategy, you can tell the strategy is a little more, less muscle and more cerebral when it comes to the women, if that makes any sense.
2: Yeah. Well, it's a different game.
1: Completely different game. And also, like, there has not been any scandals so far in the PWHL as opposed to the NHL. It feels like every 6 months there's something going on. Again, unpopular opinion, but I'm just, watching this unfold. And I think that generation, like Marie-Philippe Poulin and all of them, they are the last generation that had to play on boys' teams. So I see a lot of my friends' kids that are maybe 12, 13 now, and they're on all girls' teams. And it's just wonderful to see. And yeah.
2: And as a fan of the sport, seeing women's hockey become so popular, like you said, it's a different game, more cerebral. They really have to plan their attacks. What does it mean as a woman watching women's hockey, seeing the way that it's come to fruition in sports and the expansion teams too? It feels like every month we're hearing about a new expansion team. So what's that feeling like for you and your friends who watch the PWHL?
1: Well, there was, I think there was a league before that kind of failed terribly. And yeah, that's it. Just seeing it expand. Like, we got at first like 4 teams and 6. Now we're at 10, I believe, if I'm counting properly. But
2: at 9, and then it's going to be 12.
1: 12, yeah. So we like, I mean, to have an expansion of 4 teams in 1 year is massive. And really at the other ends of the country now, like Vegas to us is what, a 7-hour flight. So it's awesome to see that. But the conversation has just started. And I think it's important we have these conversations because the pay gap is ridiculous. It's not one decimal. It's like 3, 4, or 5. So yeah, seeing it get bigger, just hoping also the money involved, the budget, the bureaucracy, all of that also expands and the conversation gets bigger and the pay grade kind of maybe is going to get tighter. So like I said, the conversation just started, the narrative's there. And I think it's up to us, the fans, to also start making the noise. And I've been seeing it a lot online, that people are just like, this is not right. Or like, they're seeing where the injustices are. And I think it's up to the fans, not the players so much, to, you know, be shouting from the rooftops about it and making the awareness about it.
0: Right. And you know, the fans showing up and filling those seats, for example, at Place Belle, that makes a big difference.
1: 10,184, I think, is the capacity. Yeah. And there's some nights that like they hit that number. It's, and Ottawa, I think it was 16,000 the other night.
2: Yeah, almost 17. It's crazy.
1: It's crazy.
2: And like you said, fans are the sport. You can't pay the players more without the fans showing up and watching and paying for tickets and buying jerseys. So you're 100% correct.
0: Yeah. And speaking of fans, so when you go to Place Belle when the Victoire are playing, when they're away, what's your ritual in terms of how you watch and how you take it all in?
1: I honestly don't have a ritual. Yeah. Like, until the last minute yesterday, I really had no idea where I was going to watch it or with whom. I ended up at a friend's house. We had a barbecue, just her and I. And as I was barbecuing, like I said, I had it on the phone. I could hear it in the background. Just like, I was also trying to distract myself because if I sit there and just watch it, it's just 3 hours of torture type of thing. So I try to stay active as I'm watching it and whatnot. So I don't really have a ritual right now. I've just been wearing this constantly. It's like I wash it every day and just put it on again, this t-shirt with the
0: half Victoire, half Canadian.
1: Half Canadian logo, yeah.
0: There you go. So tomorrow, enjoy the game tomorrow.
1: Likewise.
0: Maybe this is it.
1: Maybe this is it. I'm hoping.
0: Hopefully this is it.
1: Yeah, I'm not.
2: No more games on the same day. Victoire could just win it tomorrow and then we move on to the Habs.
1: Yeah. That's what I'm hoping for.
0: All right. Thanks for joining us this morning.
1: Thank you, Sean.
0: That is Montreal Victoire fan Felicia Mezzanotte. It is 8:26. Speaking of the Victoire, local singer Kim Richardson recently performed the national anthem at Place Belle before a playoff game. Let's listen to some music from her. This is Gotta Feel It.

0: That is Kim Richardson with Gotta Feel It. That is it for us. We'll do it all again tomorrow instead of 5:30. Mainly cloudy skies for Montreal. There's a 40% chance of showers. Winds pick up and they could get stronger this afternoon and a high of 29 degrees with the Humidex 35. Today's high for Morin Heights, 24 degrees with the Humidex 32. 60% chance of showers for Cowansville. High of 29 degrees with the Humidex 34. Here's Lita.
1: With a really nice morning as far as public transit goes, everything working well, including with the REM and its newest branch. If you're traveling, though, on the Metropolitan westbound, not so hot. Very slow from Anjou to DeCary.

0: This is CBC News. Good morning, it is 8:30. I'm Sean Lyons with your CBC News from Montreal. And we start with hockey because the Montreal Canadiens are moving on to the next round of the Stanley Cup playoffs.
1: Olay! Olay! Olay! And Montreal is going to play Carolina in the Eastern Conference.
0: Right after Alex Newhook scored the first overtime period to win the game seven last night against Buffalo, Jay Turnbull in Buffalo and has this report about the game.
2: The Montreal Canadiens built up a 2-0 lead in the first period to set Sabres fans back in their seats after a raucous start to the game. But the Sabres pushed back. They dominated the second period and most of the third and eventually tied the game up. There were several chances on both ends of the ice to put the game away, but finally it was Alex Newhook scoring the series-winning goal. It's his second Game 7 game winner in a row.
3: Over the line comes Newhook. Shooting! Scores!
4: It's a crazy feeling. A lot of emotion. Obviously, it was a war all series long, and, you know, for it to end up being Game 7 in overtime, sometimes it just takes one shot, and coming across the line, you just thought, there was a shot opportunity. So great to see you find the back of the net, and there's no better feeling celebrating with your teammates there after a win like that.
2: It wasn't the Canadiens' best game of the series by far, but it's not how you win that counts. Now, Canadiens fans have to get ready for round three. The Carolina Hurricanes await. They are 8-0 in the playoffs so far. The series begins in North Carolina on Thursday. Jay Turnbull, CBC News, Buffalo.
0: Now, the news was not for so good for the Montreal Victoire in the PWHL. Ottawa Charge forcing Game 4 against Montreal in the Walter Cup final last night, winning the Game 3 of that series last night against Montreal. The score was 2-1. Montreal does lead the series 2-1 right now. Game came down to the final minutes where hometown hero in Ottawa, Rebecca Leslie, scored to take the lead and secure that Game 4.
5: I think that our group throughout the whole season has just been so resilient. We have a no-quit attitude, and we've been battling the ups and downs all season, and we believe in our group, and that's just as simple as it is. And, you know, it's easy to get down in those moments, but for us, we have nothing to lose. Let's just keep going at it.
0: Montreal is currently leading that series 2-1. As we were saying, Game 4 will be back at the Canadian Tire Centre in Ottawa with the game set for a Wednesday night. Shifting gears now, drivers in several regions of the province are being asked to watch out for turtles this time of year. Nature Conservancy of Canada says more and more of the creatures are finding themselves on or near the roadways, particularly in places near wetlands, in the townships, the greater Montreal area. Turtles are coming out of hibernation at this time of year, and they're looking for somewhere warm to lay their eggs. As their habitats change, Annie Ferlin with Nature Conservancy says more of them are finding themselves dangerously up close and personal with people.
6: This time of year is party time for the turtles, really, because they've been sleeping all winter. They have a very short season here in Quebec to do all of their life cycles. So they're coming out of hibernation. Well, they did come out of hibernation in April. And now they're wandering around, they're feeding, they're looking at where they could potentially lay their eggs soon. Around the beginning of June, they will start laying their eggs.
0: Ferlin says roadways and gravel sidings fit the bill for the turtles. Conservancy has a website, carapace.ca. People can find tips to how to safely handle the turtles and report injured ones so volunteers can come out and take them to a rehab center in Laval. And finally, a Montreal institution celebrating its 70th anniversary these days. Customers lining up the block outside the Café Italia yesterday for that occasion. As Gloria Enriquez tells us now, the cafe was full to the brim with people sharing slices of their lives through the years.
7: Allora, cappuccino.
8: It is not Italy, yet for many, it's home away from home. Here at Cafe Italia, as soon as you walk through the doors, owner Nadia Seri says, "You're family." You can tell visitors feel it too, in the way some grip Seri in a tight hug and joke around about being cousins.
7: C'est ma cousine.
9: He's family. He used to work here.
8: The Little Italy shop was founded by Laura and Nadia Seri's grandparents, who came from Italy.
9: My grandparents ran the cafe till my grandfather passed away in 1979. And then my mom, being an only child, took it over and she ran it like a queen up until COVID.
8: That's when Sari and her sister took over, handling the place with the same philosophy it always had.
9: We let everybody in.
8: Customer Nick Yalenti saw that welcoming spirit firsthand.
10: And there was a guy sleeping on the pool room table almost every morning because he always went to Blue Bonnets racing. He finished late, he lost all his money, and he slept on the pool room table, and they let him do it.
8: Now a fourth generation is behind the counter, making sure there is a place to make more indelible memories. Gloria Enriquez, CBC News, Montreal.
0: And that was your CBC News. It's 8:35. We're coming up on 8:36, Tuesday morning. Let's get you back out onto the roads and a little look at traffic. Here's Lita.
11: And boy, it's been tough on the roads. A very, very busy morning over on the Metropolitan Westbound. Solid on and off from Anjou on that Metropolitan Westbound right through to the St. Croix area. And then after that, works really well. Coming in from the South Shore, heavy traffic still for the Mercier Bridge. Champlain is also very busy, though. We also have a problem on the 132 approach to the 10 to the Champlain Bridge. But once you're over the bridge, that's where you find delays on the 15 north towards the Turcotte interchange. Very heavy this morning, but we do have great news. If it's the first rush hour for the REM A3. If you took it, you know how well it performed from Anse-à-l'Orme right through to Bois-Franc and farther along, if you'd like, right over to Brossard.
0: Thank you very much, Lita. To the weather now, Montreal, mainly cloudy though, except it's already, skies are already clearing out over the Montreal area. Still a chance of showers during the day. Windy this afternoon and 29 degrees, mainly cloudy. Shower

good night and went to bed. And I woke up about midnight and I was covered with hives. And I'd never had a hive in my life that I can recall. And I was, and it was itching and I was hot and sweaty. And I woke him up and I said, something's very wrong. And he said, oh my God. He said, do you have your EpiPen with you? And I actually did have an EpiPen. I had been bitten 10 years earlier by a swarm of bees. And my doctor recommended I carry an EpiPen just as a precaution.

0: Canada, especially permethrin-based fabric spray product, they are used and considered as a repellent. Mm. But unfortunately, their mode of action is completely different and they act more as a neurotoxin. So they kill the pest that is in contact with the treatment. So the tick or the mosquitoes needs to land on the treated area in order to die or to not correctly say repelled, but you know. Yeah,
1: But the bottom advice, I have to let you go, but the kind of, I guess, this bottom line is if you're out, do a tick check when you come back in.
0: Yes, definitely, because even wearing repellent cannot 100% protect you. So there are multiple action that needs to be taken for avoiding tick bite.
1: Nicoletta, good to talk to you about this. Thank you very much.
0: Thank you.
1: Nicoletta Faraone is an associate professor of biochemistry at Acadia University, also director of the Canadian Tick Research and Innovation Center. She was in Wolfville, Nova Scotia. If you have experience in the outdoors with the tick, you can let us know. This is a sign of our times in many ways. People want to be outside. The weather's getting warmer, but something to be aware of. Email us, thecurrent@cbc.ca. Your CBC News is next. Then we're going to take a trip to the zoo. The zoo is changing. We're going to talk about what that means and what a good zoo looks like, and if that's possible. It's coming up in 6 minutes on The Current.
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7: Behind big music stars Canadians love, people like Michael Bublé, Anne Murray, Bachman-Turner Overdrive, Jan Arden, Bryan Adams, there's the legendary manager Bruce Allen. Well, he's finally getting his laurels, and we're putting him under the spotlight to tell his story.
8: This is CBC News. Good morning, it is 9 o'clock. I'm Sean Lyons with your CBC News from Montreal. Could be a pivotal day today in the effort to secure a new hydro deal between Quebec and Newfoundland and Labrador. The details of an independent review of the Churchill Falls Memorandum of Understanding commissioned by Newfoundland's Conservative government are due out later this afternoon. That province's current premier has been skeptical of the agreement, which was reached between two premiers who are no longer in power on both sides of the border. Elizabeth Witten has the details from St. John's.
9: The Newfoundland and Labrador government is set to release the long-awaited MOU review this afternoon. The PCs have been cautious about the tentative deal with Quebec, which was made under the previous Liberal government.
10: We're about to enter into another 50-year agreement with the province of Quebec, so it's very, very important for us to get this right.
9: In the past, Premier Tony Wakeham promised residents of this province that any potential deal would go to a referendum.
11: You will have your say on any deal before I sign it.
9: Last month, Finance Minister Craig Party said $8 million had been set aside for a referendum. Back in December, Wakeham announced the 3-person independent panel that would be looking over the details of the Churchill Falls deal and promised the committee would present their report to the public. However, on Friday, the Premier's office said the committee has since advised they won't speak to the public today. Instead, Wakeham and Energy Minister Lloyd Parrott will be speaking. CBC News will carry the news conference live on CBC Radio, our website, and our YouTube channel at 12:30 p.m. Elizabeth Witten, CBC News, St. John's.
8: And of course, all of that will be in the Newfoundland sector if you want to go to the website and check that out later on today. We're getting some indication of the tone of that report, though. It'll reportedly conclude that the deal with Hydro-Quebec is not in the best interest of Newfoundland and Labrador, Canadian Press citing the report's executive summary, which it says was leaked by an unnamed government source. And finally, a mixed bag for fans of Montreal's pro hockey teams. First, the good news for the Montreal Canadiens.
12: Olé! Olé! Olé!
8: Canadians beating the Buffalo Sabres 3-2 in overtime last

0: last night to win the decisive Game 7 in their second round of the Stanley Cup playoffs. Alex Newhook with the winner after the team had squandered a 2-0 lead in the game. Nonetheless, Newhook says he thinks this team has the goods to go far.
1: We got all the pieces. You know, we're a team that plays with a lot of pace. I think, you know, when we're playing our style, we're a really hard team to play against for anyone. You know, we're a deep team. I think in playoffs, you need to have depth and you need to be able to, you know, get something from everyone in the lineup. And I think we've had that from the start of playoffs up until now.
0: Montreal now plays Carolina for the next round. That next round is to begin on Thursday. The news was not so good for the Montreal Victoire in the PWHL. Ottawa Charge staved off elimination last night. They beat the Victoire 2-1 in Game 3 of their Walter Cup final series. Montreal does still lead that series 2-1. Now Game 4 going tomorrow night in Ottawa. And that was your CBC News. Three and a half minutes now after 9 o'clock on this Tuesday morning. Let's get you back out onto the roads. Another look at traffic. Here's Lita.
2: Oh boy, it's been busy this morning too. Back to work and back over the Charles de Gaulle Bridge. Still very slow from the 640-40 interchange. It's nice over the La Tourte. It's great over and through the Paincourt-Île-Perrault area. And as far as public transit goes, that's been working very well, including the newest branch. The first rush hour for the A3 on Saint-Laurent branch worked very well. And as you travel on any of the metros, they're also working well. And by the way, Sean, it's official.
0: We've been waiting. Here we go.
2: Yeah, the Metro Blue Line Tunnel Boring Machine has a name, has a godmother, and they begin their trek to Anjou. They're tunneling to Anjou. But after a naming contest, the name announced for the TBM for the Blue Line is Lisette Saint-Onge, after the very first female Metro driver from 1981.
0: And I won't lie to you, Lita. I've kept it close to the vest. That was kind of the one I was pushing for.
2: It's good news.
0: Thank you very much, Lita Poulsen, with a look at traffic this morning. Taking a look at the weather forecast now. Montreal into the Laurentians. Mainly cloudy skies with sunny breaks still. Chance of showers. Expecting a high of 29 in Montreal. High of 24 in the Laurentians. In Sherbrooke, mainly cloudy. Chance of showers as well and windy. 29 there. Shower activity in Quebec City and 15. Mainly cloudy. Chance of showers for Gaspé and 8 degrees. And periods of drizzle this morning. Cloudy with showers later for Val-d'Or and a high of 20.
3: Hello, I'm Matt Galloway, and you're listening to The Current. Someday soon, if you visit the London Zoo, you will be able to watch the vets treat the animals. The public will be able to see everything from Galapagos tortoises being weighed to ultrasounds on pregnant aardvarks to postmortems on dead porpoises. London Zoo vet Stefan Severimutu showed the BBC the type of checkup on a baby penguin that people might witness.
4: So, what we are looking for is to see if the penguin is growing and as it should be and in good health as far as we can tell. So, is the penguin bright and alert and active? Yes. We want to have a look at his little belly. Shouldn't be super full, but it should have a bit of fill to it, and that tells me that the parents have been feeding it well. So this is quite nice.
3: The zoo says the new hospital will help it showcase its conservation work. The CEO, Catherine England, told the BBC it fits into the zoo's mission to advance scientific research.
5: So what does that mean in practice? It means that actually if our vet team are doing a health check on a tortoise or on a species of monkey of some sort, or even a lion or a tiger, or if they're doing a post-mortem, sadly, because a porpoise has been washed up in the Thames, the general public will be able to observe that and interact with the teams and interact with specialists to really understand what's going on.
3: What the London Zoo is doing is just one example of zoos worldwide trying to stay relevant and keep the public engaged. Here in Canada, people have witnessed the stranding of the beluga whales and dolphins in the now shuttered theme park Marineland, which has sparked further debate of the question around whether keeping animals in captivity is actually justified. What does a good zoo look like in 2026? Sarah Spooner has thought a lot about that question. She's an independent zoo consultant who has helped develop a new model for zoos. Sarah, good morning.
6: Good morning.
3: What is, as you understand it, the value in the London Zoo creating a hospital where we can watch vets treat animals?
6: Well, I think it's incredibly important today because it shows how zoos are moving with the times. They're recognizing the need to keep finding new ways of engaging with the public and to showcase all of the scientific research and the conservation work that zoos and aquariums do globally.
3: What do you think?

0: Good morning. It is 9:30. I'm Sean Lyons with your weather forecast from Environment Canada. In Montreal, a mix of sun and cloud for the day today. Becoming windy this afternoon as well, with a high of 29 degrees today. Mainly cloudy overnight with a chance of showers and 20. Mainly cloudy again Wednesday. Then skies clearing in the afternoon and a high of 22 degrees. For the Laurentians, mainly cloudy, sunny breaks, chance of showers and 24 today. Cloudy, showers, risk of thunderstorms this evening. Remaining windy with a low of 18 degrees. And for Wednesday, cloudy skies in the morning, becoming a mix of sun and cloud later as temperatures fall to 11. In Sherbrooke, mainly cloudy, chance of showers this afternoon and windy and 29. Mainly cloudy overnight with showers again and a low of 20 degrees. For Wednesday, mainly cloudy skies, showers in the morning, clearing skies in the afternoon and 25 degrees. For Quebec City, showers today and 15. Cloudy, chance of showers overnight, a low of 12. Chance of showers in the morning Wednesday, skies clearing later with a high of 23, then temperatures falling off through the day. In Gaspé, mostly cloudy as well, with a chance of showers today and 8. Cloudy skies, few showers beginning after midnight and overnight with a low of 7. Then mainly cloudy skies for Wednesday, with showers continuing and a high of 20 degrees. And finally, for Val d'Or, periods of drizzle ending this morning, then cloudy with showers, risk of thunderstorms later and a high of 20. Cloudy skies, showers overnight, a low dropping down to plus 2. Then for Wednesday, cloudy skies, chance of showers in the morning and a high around plus 5 degrees.
1: Hello again, I'm Matt Galloway, and you're listening to The Current. If you have ever been to Dawson City, Yukon, you likely know the Westminster Hotel, known to locals as The Pit. You may have even been lucky enough to sit at the bar and listen to the house band, the Pointer Brothers. Pointer Brothers were just one of the many bands that graced the stage of the Pit, a stage that no longer stands in a building that is no longer there. On Sunday, a massive fire leveled the nearly 130-year-old building, a huge blow to the community in Dawson City. The Pit was a great bar,

0: Would say no. I have lots of close individual friends, but not a group, as it were. Like some of the clips that you like played just then, I do not relate to having these big, like, I guess in my case, boy trips.
1: Do you feel like you're missing out?
0: No, I don't. I actually think it's quite normal, especially for adults, to have more one-on-one friendships. I think partly because they're sort of easier to maintain because you only need to keep in contact with one person to keep that relationship going. And I find a lot of value in those close friendships. So I

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5: Behind big music stars Canadians love, people like Michael Bublé, Anne Murray, Bachman-Turner Overdrive, Jan Arden, Bryan Adams, there's the legendary manager Bruce Allen. Well, he's finally getting his laurels, and we're putting him under the spotlight to tell his story.
6: This is CBC News. Good morning, it is 10 o'clock. I'm Sean Lyons with your CBC News from Montreal. We start with the latest in a developing international health crisis. The number of deaths linked to the Ebola outbreak in the Democratic Republic of Congo continues to rise rapidly. The World Health Organization says there are now 130 suspected deaths and 500 presumed cases of the virus. Health officials are warning those numbers will climb because the virus is now spreading in densely populated cities. Crystal Gumansing has more.
7: 2 days ago, the head of the World Health Organization, Tedros Adhanom Ghebreyesus, declared the Ebola outbreak a public health threat of international concern. Today,
8: I'm deeply concerned about the scale and speed of the epidemic.
7: The Bundibugyo variant of the virus first appeared in the Democratic Republic of Congo. After a case was detected in neighboring Uganda, Rwanda shut its borders with the DRC, hoping to stop infected people from entering the country.
9: There are lots of implications.
7: Dr. Tom Friedren is a former director of the U.S. Centers for Disease Control.
9: This is a severe and potentially devastating outbreak. And until the outbreak is over in Africa, it will not be all clear everywhere.
7: There is no vaccine for this strain of Ebola. Crystal Gumansing, CBC News, London.
6: In other news now, a community in San Diego is looking for answers today after three people were shot and killed at a mosque. The police chief there says that two teenage shooters opened fire outside the Islamic Center of San Diego, says they were fought off by security guards and staff. Officials say both of the suspects were later found dead from self-inflicted gunshot wounds.
10: We are actively investigating this as a hate crime. Some of that is going to have to take more time to develop further. To see where that information's coming from. But yes, it's being investigated as a hate crime at this point. There was definitely hate rhetoric that was involved.
6: The mother of one of the suspect had called police before the shooting, saying her son had allegedly taken several weapons from their home. Activists say 11 Canadians have been detained by Israel's Navy, picked up in the waters off Cyprus as part of a flotilla trying to get to Gaza. More than 300 other people were also taken into custody. The activists say their mission is to draw attention to the living conditions of Palestinians in Gaza. Back here in Quebec, Premier Christine Fréchette says she and Newfoundland's Premier Tony Wakeham are on the same page when it comes to the importance of reaching a win-win energy agreement between the two provinces. Fréchette posting the message on social media this morning on what could be a pivotal day for the tentative deal that had been reached between Hydro-Quebec and Newfoundland and Labrador. Details of an independent review of the Churchill Falls Memorandum of Understanding commissioned by the Newfoundland government

0: Bruce, do you know who we're listening to right there?
1: No, but I know the song.
0: That's Five Man Cargo.
1: Wow, you see that? I wouldn't have done that because I couldn't have figured that out. That's a long time ago. That's how I got started. That's the first band I ever got involved with because they were a friend of mine was running a club, a nightclub, and

0: Yeah, just a bit of Working for the Weekend by Loverboy, one of the great bands that Bruce Allen managed in the 80s. Coming up, Bruce will tell you how he developed the outspoken attitude that's made him one of the most notorious managers in the music industry. More with Bruce Allen after the break.
1: Good morning. It is 10:30. I'm Sean Lyons with your CBC News headlines. Quebec's Premier Christine Fréchette says it's now more important than ever for this province to reach energy deals and have close cooperation with its neighbors, particularly right now, Newfoundland and Labrador. Her comments this morning coming just ahead of a report that's to be released this afternoon by an independent committee that was commissioned by the current government of Newfoundland and Labrador into the controversial Churchill Falls Agreement, the updated agreement between Hydro-Québec and Newfoundland and Labrador. Christine Fréchette says she hopes to meet with Newfoundland's premier soon to discuss the report, whatever the conclusions might be. And a reminder, in hockey, the Montreal Canadiens moving on to the next round of the Stanley Cup playoffs. They beat Buffalo 3-2 in overtime last night, winning Game 7 of that series. They move on. They'll start their next series against Carolina on Thursday. Meanwhile, in the PWHL, the Montreal Victoires will have to wait a bit if they want to win their championship. The Walter Cup final continues after they were beaten by Ottawa last night. Montreal still leads that series 2-1. To the weather forecast now, Montreal into the Laurentians, mainly cloudy skies, chance of showers and windy. High of 29 in Montreal and 24 for the Laurentians. Mainly cloudy in Sherbrooke with showers this afternoon and windy, 29 degrees. Showers in Quebec City with a high of 15. Gaspé, mainly cloudy, chance of showers and a high of 8 and periods of drizzle, then showers or thunder showers later for Val-d'Or and a high of 20 degrees.
0: Welcome back. I'm Garvey Bailey. You're listening to Q. Today, Tom is speaking with Bruce Allen, a manager who's worked with some of Canada's biggest musical exports, including Bryan Adams, Bachman-Turner Overdrive, and Michael Bublé. And as you heard in the first part of their conversation, you'll know that Bruce Allen is often the loudest voice in any room he enters. He's never been afraid to call it like he sees it. And that sharp tongue has gotten him into a bit of trouble over the years. So what Tom wanted to know was, where did that unfiltered, outspoken attitude come from? And I have to say, he kind of surprised us with how open and vulnerable he got with his answer. Take a listen.
2: I think my dad died when I was 14, and I think that I had a chip on my shoulder before that, and I think that I worked hard in school and worked outside of when I was doing jobs and stuff, because I knew that nobody was going to help me, and I think that that's exactly what I remember being pulled aside by friends of mine who would, when I get on some tangent where I'm going ballistic over something that maybe I shouldn't have got that upset about, and they said, Bruce, for God's sake, okay, you've won. Don't worry, you've won. Stop it. And I've been told that

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0: game is live on CBC Gem with featured games on CBC Television. 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
1: After many months of promotion of that giant ice sculpture, we finally got Drake's new music, and it's not one, not two, but three new albums. But is it enough for Drake to put the Kendrick beef behind him? The group chat will weigh in and tell you whether it's going to be a drizzy summer.
2: This is CBC News. Good morning, it is 11 o'clock. I'm Sean Lyons with your CBC News from Montreal. The details of an independent review of the Churchill Falls Memorandum of Understanding between Hydro-Québec and Newfoundland and Labrador is expected out in the next hour or so. The province's current premier had commissioned the report. He's been skeptical of the agreement, which was reached between two premiers in Newfoundland and here in Quebec who are no longer in power. Elizabeth Witten has the details.
3: The Newfoundland and Labrador government is set to release the long-awaited MOU review this afternoon. The PCs have been cautious about the tentative deal with Quebec, which was made under the previous Liberal government.
4: We're about to enter into another 50-year agreement with the province of Quebec, so it's very, very important for us to get this right.
3: In the past, Premier Tony Wakeham promised residents of this province that any potential deal would go to a referendum.
5: You will have your say on any deal before I sign it.
3: Last month, Finance Minister Craig Party said $8 million had been set aside for a referendum. Back in December, Wakeham announced the three-person independent panel that would be looking over the details of the Churchill Falls deal and promised the committee would present their report to the public. However, on Friday, the Premier's office said the committee has since advised they won't speak to the public today. Instead, Wakeham and Energy Minister Lloyd Parrott will be speaking. CBC News will carry the news conference live on CBC Radio, our website, and our YouTube channel at 12:30 p.m. Elizabeth Witten, CBC News, St. John's.
2: And of course, if you're interested in watching, viewing, reading about that, that will be in the Newfoundland Labrador section at cbc.ca. Now, we are getting an indication of the tone of that report. It will reportedly conclude the deal with Hydro-Québec is not in the best interest of Newfoundland and Labrador, at least in its current form. Canadian Press is citing the report's executive summary, which it says was leaked by an unnamed government source. In particular, CP says the panel has concluded the agreement does not provide Newfoundland and Labrador with enough power, which could limit the energy-hungry sectors in that province, such as mining, and hamper long-term economic growth. As for Quebec, Premier Christine Fréchette already speaking out this morning, posting on social media that it is more important than ever for Quebec to work with its neighbors, including Newfoundland and Labrador, to reach important energy and economic development deals. San Jose is the newest expansion team in the Professional Women's Hockey League. They join Hamilton, Ontario, Detroit, and Las Vegas. The four new franchises will start play in the league's fourth season in the fall. Announcement comes as Ottawa beat Montreal in the third game of their championship series in the Walter Cup last night. Montreal still has a 2-1 lead in that series. In the NHL, meanwhile, Montreal Canadiens are moving on. Alex Newhook scoring the first overtime period, and in that period to win Game 7 last night in Buffalo. Our own Jay Turnbull was in Buffalo. He has this report.
6: The Montreal Canadiens built up a 2-0 lead in the first period to set Sabres fans back in their seats after a raucous start to the game. But the Sabres pushed back. They dominated the second period and most of the third and eventually tied the game up. There were several chances on both ends of the ice to put the game away, but finally it was Alex Newhook scoring the series-winning goal. It's his second Game 7 game winner in a row.
7: Over the line comes Newhook. Shooting! Scores!
8: It's a crazy feeling.

0: lot of emotion. Obviously, you know, it was a war all series long, and you know, for it to end up being Game 7 in overtime, you know, sometimes it just takes one shot, and coming across the line, you just thought, you know, there was a shot opportunity. So great to see you find the back of the net, and there's no better feeling celebrating with your teammates there after a win like that.
1: It wasn't the Canadiens' best game of the series by far, but it's not how you win that counts. Now, Canadiens fans have to get ready for round three. The Carolina Hurricanes await. They are 8-0 in the playoffs so far. The series begins in North Carolina on Thursday. Jay Turnbull, CBC News, Buffalo.
2: And that was your CBC News. Take a look at the weather now. Montreal into the Laurentians. Mainly cloudy skies with sunny breaks, still shower activity, and windy through the day. A high of 29 in Montreal, 24 in the Laurentians. Mainly cloudy, chance of showers this afternoon for Sherbrooke and windy and 29, and showers continuing in Quebec City with a high of 15. Into Gaspé now, mainly cloudy, a 60% chance of showers and a high of 8 degrees. And periods of drizzle this morning, cloudy with showers or thundershowers for Val d'Or later in the day. Expect a high around 20 degrees.
3: Listen, we waited 4 months for Drake to drop his album Iceman, and then he drops not one, not two, but three albums all at the same time. The excitement was so high that both Spotify and Apple Music appeared to have briefly crashed. But does the Drake music actually deliver? Like, is it about to be a Drake summer? I'm El Amin Abdul Mahmoud, and this is Commotion. Matt Umhai is here. Pablo Vidar is here. Friday is here. Hello to all of you. It's nice to see you.
4: Hey, guys.
5: Thank you for having us.
6: Yo.
3: Come on. We have so much to cover. Let's do it. And I think the place to start is right here.

0: Yeah.
1: Get all of that stuff out of the way. However, the Maid of Honor, like, you know, last year, 2 years, but Maid of Honor is going to be something that lasts the test of time because he's not talking about any of that stuff. He just wants to, you know, we're just going to the party.
0: Yeah. I mean, I will say that, like, that is my reaction to Maid of Honor, like, this idea of, like, it's a wonderful sort of party record, but also at the same time, it's a party record that will kind of continue to exist. Honestly, Nevermind was a very polarizing record when it came out. Like, why do we want electronic music from Drake? And this is him saying, I can do it better and I can continue to actually push, like, this interest is organic to Drake and I actually kind of buy
2: Beyonce
0: it.
2: Beyonce isn't on my heels and about to release Renaissance, so I got time to actually get my stuff off this time, guys.
0: Okay, I have a couple more questions I got to ask you, but right now I got to say goodbye to our radio audience. So for folks who are listening on the radio, my name is El Amin Abdul Mahmoud. This show is called Commotion. I've been speaking with Pablo the Don and Friday and Matt Amha. We've been speaking about the three new Drake records. There's going to be a longer version of this conversation on the podcast or on YouTube, wherever you get your podcasts. In the meantime, my name is El Amin Abdul Mahmoud. This show is called Commotion. We will be back tomorrow on the radio. We will talk to you then.
3: Good morning. It's 11:30. I'm Sudha Krishnan with your CBC News headlines from Montreal. Quebec's premier says it has never been more important to cooperate with other provinces to develop Quebec's economy and meet its energy needs. Christine Fréchette's comments come as Newfoundland and Labrador released its long-awaited review of the Churchill Falls Memorandum of Understanding. The report says despite its benefits, the MOU in its current form is not in the public interest. Newfoundland and Labrador Premier Tony Wakeham says he will not sign a bad deal, but is more than willing to work with Quebec and Hydro-Quebec. Canada's inflation rate edged higher in April. StatsCan reporting it's now 2.8%. It was 2.4% in March. Gas prices are fueling that surge. Between the war and the switch to summer blends, clothing and shoes are also costing more. And the Habs fans, well, they are beaming as the Montreal Canadiens are going to the Eastern Conference Final in their quest for the Stanley Cup after beating the Buffalo Sabres 3-2 in overtime. More news at noon. Here's your Environment Canada weather forecast. In Montreal, chance of showers in the afternoon with wind gusts ramping up to 60 kilometers an hour this afternoon. High of 29, humidex of 35. Chance of showers tonight. Winds diminishing with a low of 20. In the Quebec City region, showers on and off all day. High of 15. Tonight, a low of 12. In the Eastern Township, chance of showers. High of 29, humidex of 34. Tonight, more chance of showers and a low of 20.
4: Justin Wolfers is an economist, and so when he looks at life's big questions, he thinks, maybe not surprisingly, that economics has some answers.
5: How do you decide how much to spend today versus spending in the future? Should you break up with someone in the middle of a bad relationship if you've been with them for a long time? These are all economic questions.
4: We try not to give relationship advice, but if you're wondering, should I stay or should I go? Maybe check out the sunk cost fallacy.

0: Danielle Nerman says they are out there for brave souls willing to roll the dice.
1: When it was time for Nancy Shadlock's family to get a second vehicle, she turned to the secondhand market and came across a weird little

0: This is The Cost of Living. I'm Paul Havershood. Justin Wolfers has spent a lot of time in the last year trying to explain what's happening in the economy to all of us. He's an economist at the University of Michigan. He'll show up on MSNBC, CBS, the CBC.
1: Look at today's numbers. What do they tell us about the effectiveness of Donald Trump's tariffs?
0: And they say economics is the dismal science. But Justin worries that for all we talk about the economy, something is getting missed. It's that economics isn't about numbers. It's about people. So he started a media company called Platypus Economics, which includes a YouTube channel. Justin, hi.
2: Mate, how are you?
0: I'm well, thanks. So we just heard you laugh when our colleague Peter Armstrong asked you about tariffs. What do your economist friends make of your very serious economic analysis?
2: I am very serious.

0: Sometimes I've been blessed with a lot of material. The world is so odd right now. But I think beneath the laughter, there's enormous anxiety. And I think understanding economics can soothe that anxiety. I think a lot of us need it right now.
1: Well, then tell us about Platypus Economics.
0: That's what I'm here for, brother. Look, everywhere I go, people are hungry to learn about economics. And I think, and people are smart, smarter than much of the legacy media gives them credit for. And so I want to look people in the eye, treat them as mature and responsible, serious people who are capable of having the hard conversations that neither politicians nor cable networks are capable of. I think not just that understanding economics can help you through these anxious moments, you understand these turbulent waters you're in, but more than that, I use economics every day in my life to make better choices. I think it can be a guide to living a richer, fuller life. It's been a great joy for me, and I just want to share that joy with the wider world.
1: All right. Well, I'm in on that joy. So then let me ask you this. Why does it matter if someone understands like GDP?
0: Some of these questions, it doesn't matter. But there are a whole lot of other things that really, really matter. So should you buy a house versus rent? The answer turns out not to be obvious. And that depends on things like thinking about costs versus benefits, thinking about trade-offs through time, thinking about interest rates, inflation rates, and the way in which your ability to repay your mortgage changes over time. How do you decide how much to spend today versus spending in the future? Should you break up with someone in the middle of a bad relationship if you've been with them for a long time? These are all economic questions. And, you know, I teach this way at the University of Michigan. And here's the way I was taught it. The economy's down there and it's the stadium and we're up in the cheap seats watching it down there. The reality is that you and I are economic actors. We're actually on the field of battle. We are making economic choices every day, what to spend, what to save, what to buy, whether to invest, things like that. And so I want to show ways in which I think economics is a cape, a superpower, in which you can see the world more clearly, make better choices, and live a richer, fuller life.
1: Okay, so if it is this superpower, do you think that there are certain things that you feel are important, but people are still Clark Kent, they don't have their cape on yet? I mean, are there gaps?
0: Absolutely. Let me give you my favorite one. And I think it actually describes the state of the world right now. There are two ways of thinking about economics. There's the way which, honestly, I think the president does, which is you see it as competition. And for sure, there's competition in the economy. But then you make the mistake of saying, if I'm competing with you, that gives us a fixed pie. And if I win, you lose. And therefore, what I need to do is make you lose so I can win. By the way, this might feel awfully familiar to my Canadian friends because the president appears to want to make Canada lose, thinking that makes America win. So this is the view that economics and the economic life is about competition. Let me give you a different, more romantic, more beautiful, but also more true view. Economics and economic life is fundamentally about cooperation. In fact, international trade is fundamentally about cooperation. Let me tell you something. I am terrible at making maple syrup. I'm just shocking at it. But last weekend, I made pancakes for the kids and I wanted them to have some maple syrup. Wouldn't it be great if there was someone somewhere in the world who was really good at it, who thought ahead and sent me some maple syrup? And in return, maybe what I'd do is I would educate their children at the University of Michigan, or I'd write a textbook that their children could read. And they're better off and I'm better off. That's literally economic life. All of the facade of competition in markets is ultimately how can we divide the jobs so that we are each doing more of what we're better at and so that we're both better off. Now, this gives you a very different understanding of trade with Canada, right? Now, being able to work with my Canadian friends, say, I'm coming to you from just outside Detroit near the border, say, together you make the best parts of the car that Canadians are better at and I'll make the parts that Americans are better at, and together we can produce more cars, better cars, and so on. That's a cooperation-based view of the world. That would suggest that's a great thing. And so this cooperation lens says what we want to do is get closer. If you think about it as a fixed pie and zero-sum game, then what we want to do is beat each other up. By the way, this is where we can come back to this story about Platypus Economics, because what's happened in the United States, so tariffs generally are a very easy sell, historically, because what you do is you say to your people, I hate some country, and it's usually a country where they look different than you. In the United States case, it was China.

0: books researching Under the Influence. And sometimes, great stories just can't fit into the regular season, but are worth mentioning. Like the surprising parallels between the Beatles.
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4: Hi there, I'm Sean Abel. The RAM now has a whole new branch going to the West Island. And today on Radio Noon, we ask, do you ride the RAM? What does this new branch mean for you? That's coming up on Radio Noon. 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
5: This is CBC News. It's 12 o'clock. I'm Sudha Krishnan with the CBC News from Montreal. Newfoundland and Labrador Premier Tony Wakeham says a proposed energy deal with Hydro-Québec is not in the best interest of his province. This comes after an independent panel released its long-awaited review of the Churchill Falls Memorandum of Understanding. It was signed by the province's previous Liberal government in 2024. Wakeham says improvements need to be made before Newfoundland even considers signing a deal.
6: The report makes it clear that on issues ranging from pricing to transmission rights to the restricted ability of Newfoundland and Labrador to access our own electricity for economic development to the saddling of our province with long-term debt, there are credible and realistic alternatives to the terms of the inherited MOU.
5: Wakeham emphasizes his government is not tearing anything up or starting over from scratch. He is now appointing a negotiating team to hammer out the province's proposed changes to the deal. Meanwhile, Quebec's premier on social media says it has never been more important to cooperate with other provinces to develop Quebec's economy and meet its energy needs. Christine Frechette says she will be meeting with Wakeham in the near future and is looking for a win-win. Canada's Snowbirds Flying Squadron is being grounded, but not permanently. Defense Minister David McGuinty says the Snowbirds' current fleet will still perform this year. After that, the aging fleet will be replaced with CT-157s eventually. The Air Force already has them on order, with more being added to accommodate the Snowbirds. Those planes are expected to be up and flying sometime in the early 2030s. Until then, McGuinty says the RCAF will still take part in air shows, drawing from the operational fleet. Canada's inflation rate edged higher in April, Stats Canada reporting. It's now 2.8%. It was at 2.4% in March. Peter Armstrong tells us what's driving it higher.
7: There's no surprise where this surge is coming from. Gasoline. Gasoline prices were up 28.6% in April after a nearly 6-point gain in March. The interesting thing we're seeing here, though, is that as high as this is, 2.8% is the highest we've seen in 2 years, and still that came in lower than expectations. That came in largely lower than expectations because core measures, the stuff you see if you strip out the more volatile components like gasoline and food, that was able to sort of hold its ground at around 2%. And what that tells us is the surge we're seeing in gasoline and in energy prices writ large has not yet bled over into other sectors. Obviously, it's driving up the cost of deliveries, the cost of doing business, but those increases haven't at least yet been passed on to the consumer. Peter Armstrong, CBC News, Toronto.
5: In the quest for the Stanley Cup, the Montreal Canadiens are going to the Eastern Conference Final after beating the Buffalo Sabres 3-2 in overtime. Sarah Levitt reports from Buffalo, New York.
8: Over the line comes Newhook. Shooting! Scores!
9: It was a thriller of a Game 7 in Buffalo, New York, and ultimately it was the Montreal Canadiens who took home the win in overtime. That led elated Habs fans to celebrate outside the arena post-game.
10: I love this team. We play with so much heart, kind of scared, but overall it was a great win.
9: Montreal will now take on the Carolina Hurricanes in the Eastern Conference Finals. No easy task. The Hurricanes swept the first two rounds, playing the least amount of games necessary to move on. The Habs, on the other hand, took all seven games to win their first two rounds. Captain Nick Suzuki says the team will be ready.
11: You know, it took everything that we had to, you know, get through this series, and you know, now we gotta just reset, get some rest, and I'll get ready to go to Carolina.
9: Game one is on Thursday in Raleigh, North Carolina. Sarah Levin.

0: It's CBC News, Buffalo, New York.
1: And in professional women's hockey, the Ottawa Charge staved off elimination, beating the Montreal Victoire 2-1 in Game 3 of the Walter Cup Final. Montreal leads the series 2-1. Game 4 is Wednesday in Ottawa. And finally, drivers in a number of regions are being asked to watch out for turtles this time of year. Nature Conservancy of Canada says more and more of the creatures are finding themselves on or near roadways, particularly in places where wetlands in the townships and the Greater Montreal region. Turtles are coming out of hibernation at this time of year. Annie Ferlin with Nature Conservancy says more of them are finding themselves dangerously up and close and personal with people.
2: This time of year is party time for the turtles, really, because they've been sleeping all winter. They have a very short season here in Quebec to do all of their life cycles. So they're coming out of hibernation. Well, they did come out of hibernation in April. And now they're wandering around, they're feeding, they're looking at where they could potentially lay their eggs soon, around the, you know, beginning of June, they will start laying their eggs.
1: The organization is monitoring 8 species of freshwater turtle, all of which are considered at risk. If drivers spot a turtle on the road, they urge to move them across the roadway and out of harm's way if that can be done safely. And the Conservancy website is carapc.ca. And that was your CBC News. A quick look at your weather forecast. In Montreal, a chance of showers with wind gusts ramping up to 60 kilometers an hour this afternoon. A high of 29, humidex of 35. Tonight, chance of showers. The winds are diminishing. A low of 20. Tomorrow, chance of showers in the morning, clearing in the afternoon with a high of 22, humidex of 25. In the Quebec City region, showers on and off all day. A high of 15. Tonight, low of 12. Tomorrow, showers in the morning, high of 23, humidex of 28. In the eastern townships, chance of showers. High of 29, humidex of 34. More showers with a low of 20. Tomorrow, high of 25, humidex of 28. Showers in the morning, clearing in the afternoon. And in the Gaspé region, chance of showers with a high of 8. Tonight, a low of 6. And tomorrow, 20. And a chance of showers in the morning. Sean.
3: Thank you very much, Suda. Welcome to the program.

celebrate today, not the Canadians, we'll do that tomorrow, but today we're celebrating the new branch of the REM. Want to know, have you been on it? And are you riding the REM? Are you using it? Phone number 514-597-4500, toll free 1-877-597-4500.

0: 7 minutes now after 12 o'clock. The REM had another big opening over the weekend. Today, the first real day, though, of weekday service on that new segment to the West Island.
1: Spanning 14 kilometers with four stations, this is the newest branch of the REM light rail network, servicing a part of Montreal that has been long neglected by public transit.
0: That's my colleague Gloria Enriquez reporting on that new section of the REM, which is open right now. Yesterday, Daybreak spoke with Meredith Elusa-Jones. She's a transit researcher at McGill. She was talking about this new opening, this new development, this new segment of the REM. And she says this is really a huge jump forward for the West Island.
2: In terms of how they can get downtown or to other parts of the island. And I'm really hoping to see a huge uptick in use of public transit as well as their perception of public transit as well. I'm really hoping that it improves.
0: So if you live on the West Island, we are really curious. Have you used this yet? Will you use this? Does it change the perception of public transit for you? Because I think it is fair to say that there is a perception that if you live on the West Island, you don't like public transit. So is that true? Are you using this? Will you avoid it? What do you think? And of course, if you live anywhere else, have you been using the REM? Will you use it? Why or why not? Have you been on the new part yet? Did you take it today?

0: Did you write it on the weekend? We'll hear also on the program today from the people behind the REM coming up at the end of the show. So if you have really specific questions for them, you can call and you can ask your questions. We'll sort of save them up. We'll ask them those questions later. Want to hear about your experiences, your stories. Phone number 514-597-4500. Toll free is 1-877-597-4500. I'm going to say hello to the person who is sitting in studio with me. After that, in a second, we'll go to a conversation I had this morning with our Lita Paulson, who is the person who, especially if you listen to Daybreak here or Let's Go, you know, covers transportation and transit traffic issues for us. But with me in studio, Paige Saunders, Montreal-based video journalist who focuses on municipal politics and transportation issues. Paige, hello.
1: Hello.
0: You have been on this new section of the REM?
1: Not only that, I took the inaugural trip in yesterday morning. Yes. Got up very early, 3 in the morning, went out to the end and rode it back into town.
0: What was that like?
1: I think at that point there was only one real commuter on the REM, you know, who looked kind of puzzled as to why there were 20 or 30 nerds with cameras dancing around at the front of a train.
0: You were one of those 20 or 30?
1: Yeah, I wasn't dancing around. I like to think I'm one of the kind of more chill of the group, you know,
0: okay,
1: pretending that I'm not extremely enthusiastic.
0: But for real, you were extremely enthusiastic?
1: It was actually, I actually quite liked this opening. The views are really cool. You can see, like, seeing that perspective on a West Island, you know, it was just really, like, refresh, because there's not many skyscrapers or big buildings out there, so.
0: What did you see?
1: Yeah, you can see out over the suburbs, and I saw a lot of warehouses and car parks that look ripe for densification and building housing, which is really exciting.
0: Which is part of the plan, right?
1: Yeah, that's part of a plan around the stations.
0: The operator, they want to densify, right?
1: Well, yeah, it's part of the ARTM's kind of funding for the REM is that the developers who develop around the stations will be kicking in funds to fund the REM. So that's kind of a second kind of piece of a puzzle there. So yeah, it's going to cause a lot of change, that's for sure.
0: In the meantime, I'm just trying to picture you when you said 20 or 30 other, did you say the word nerds?
1: They call themselves foamers. I don't know if you're aware of this term.
0: No.
1: Yeah, so they're called foamers because they foam at the mouth when they see trains.
0: Really?
1: Which is a little gross. I wouldn't call myself one.
0: You're not prepared to...
1: I'm not that frothy, no.
0: Okay.
1: But there were some frothy foamers there, for
0: but
1: sure.
0: But you were on the first ride.
1: Yes, I was.
0: Okay. How did it go?
1: Perfect. Totally smooth. Doors opened. We got on. Train left on time. Went into town. Got off and had some
0: uneventful
1: food. Yeah, uneventful in a good way, I guess.
0: Yeah, I've been thinking about that because we tend to celebrate these openings. And, you know, as we've prepared for some of these shows, I've looked back at like archival footage, even of when the Metro opened in the 60s, right? And, you know, people would dress up and you have whoever it was, like the, you know, Archbishop coming to bless the whole thing. And there's dignitaries and there's speeches. Public transit at the beginning, when something gets inaugurated, it's a big deal, right?
1: Mm-hmm.
0: And then afterwards, you want it not to be any kind of deal at all, right? You just want it to be there when you want it.
1: Yeah, it's true. I think the first opening, you had Justin Trudeau and like just basically everyone who's anyone in town. And this one was a much more kind of, you know, I'm sure the premier was there. But yeah, just a much less big deal, which is kind of what you want it to be. You want to be routinely opening transit in a way that the prime minister doesn't come into town when it gets extended.
0: Right. And so you want it to be reliable also, which is one of the things that we should ask people today, because especially initially with the REM, I think fair to say there were hiccups, right?
1: Mm-hmm.
0: How are you feeling about that part of it now?
1: Well, I did pull like some little statistics just over the last week out of curiosity. And you can see that the Metro's had 4 interruptions, the EXO network 21, and the REM hasn't had any. So I'd say compared to the first week, like when it opened the Brossard branch, you had, you know, multiple times a day going down, and you can just see over time that they've figured out how to open it. They've figured out the bugs and they're making it more reliable. Having said that, the real challenge is the winter, which seems to be where the reliability issues are.
0: I was going to say, not to be a naysayer, but it is easier to launch the thing when, you know, it's 15 or 20 degrees and maybe there's a light drizzle.
1: Mm-hmm. Yeah. I mean, some of the other openings have also not happened in winter. I think last year's wasn't either. And

0: they still had kind of a minor hiccup on the first day. But yeah, no, I think it's that's probably going to be their long-term challenge, is getting their winter reliability up to the level of their summer reliability. And in that, once they get to that point, they'll be beating all the other transit options we have.
1: We'll come back. We'll talk more about this. I do want to hear from people who live on the West Island, or maybe people who have to get to the West Island every day, because we know that that is also a thing. So what does this change for you? Are you going to use it? Have you been using the REM? Phone number 514-597-4500. Toll free from anywhere in the province is 1-877-597-4500. Spending the hour with Paige Saunders. But I mentioned, I also, before the program, sat down with Lita Paulson, who is our traffic and transportation reporter. We talked about the REM and what this means. Here's our conversation.
2: Lita, hello.
3: Hi there, Sean. How are you?
1: I'm okay. So anxious to hear from you. We've got this new branch now going to the West Island. What does it change?
3: It changes a lot for people living in Kirkland, in Points, even in Vaudreuil, where you have the buses now heading to the different REM stations. I mean, it's a game changer for everyone. You add a beautiful new train system, light rail system. I think it's going to help.
1: That feels like a big word, game changer, right? Mm-hmm. That makes it kind of high stakes. Why do you say that?
3: Because I think that it's the perfect mode of transportation for some people, not everyone, because, you know, other people rely on their vehicle and they don't mind sitting in traffic jams.
1: Okay, so you're saying perfect for some people, for those people who do not love sitting in traffic.
3: And traffic, and also for people heading to McGill, Université de Montréal, any of the CEGEPs. I think this is going to be a game changer for people who are growing up in that area now. I mean, it was starved. When I was growing up in the West Island, was starved for transportation. So now it has its issues. And I know a lot of people are asking about that because we heard about, you know, all the breakdowns.
1: Yeah, so remind us of some of those issues.
3: Okay, so over on the South Shore when it started, I mean, the REM seemed to break down every other day. And
1: are you saying that was then?
3: That was then.
1: Okay.
3: That was then. Because to me, when you have a new form of transportation, it takes a few years to iron out the kinks. And I think the South Shore branch took the brunt of the kinks.
1: So we have this new branch.
3: Yes.
1: How's it going?
3: It's going very well, but today was the first rush hour. So, you know, I'd like to wait maybe a couple of weeks and then see if it does anything with the traffic on the 40, if it eases up. I want to see what's going to happen.
1: What are you hearing from commuters so far?
3: I'm hearing great stuff.
1: Yeah.
3: Actually, truthfully, I'm hearing, you know, the only glitch so far with A3 on Saint-Lorme, Kirkland, Fairview des Sources is the parking. And are they going to be able to park? Now, this is day one, so we can't say how that's going to work out.
1: Right. I think I remember hearing about this. Those incentive lots are a lot smaller than some people had hoped, right?
3: Smaller.
1: Yeah.
3: I mean, how are you supposed to get there? And of course, then there's the new bus redesign. So a lot of people have to get used to that too. So that might be a bit of a problem for people.
1: Today, you said, was the first official rush hour, the sort of real test for the first time. But there was service on the weekend.
3: Yeah.
1: Did you ride it?
3: Yeah. And that was pretty fun. Yeah, it was fun. I mean, it was easy. We got off at Fairview because I went with my daughters who saw Fairview, said, we're off.
1: You wanted to continue, and they were like, oh, look at that.
3: Yeah, yeah.
1: Oh, look at that shining beacon there.
3: Yes.
1: There's a mall. Okay. I want to ask you one last question.
3: Yes.
1: It has to do with those glitches and the sort of growing pains of the whole thing. You recently went to visit the REM control room. Oh. Tell me about that.
3: Oh, that was so much fun.
1: Yeah.
3: They have the REM brightly lit up and all, of course, the branches, but the airport branch. The airport branch was lit up and is actually 82% finished. But
1: you can 0% take it for now.
3: Yes, at this point.
1: It's coming next year, right?
3: Yeah, and that's, I mean, I'm looking forward to that and I'm sure a lot of people are too. So people have commented they'll be able to just roll right out of the REM and into the airport. But that's the last branch, and so waiting for that.
1: Lita?
3: Yes.
1: Thank you.
3: You're welcome.
1: my colleague, Lita Paulson, there. She is on Daybreak and Let's Go Every Day, our track.

0: Traffic and Transportation Reporter. We're talking about this really big development in local transportation, which might also alleviate traffic. Who knows? We're talking about the opening of the REM, this new branch to the West Island. Want to know, have you been on it yet? Do you plan to use it? Have you been using the REM already? Phone number 514-597-4500, toll free 1-877-597-4500. I am in studio with Paige Saunders, who is a Montreal-based video journalist. He does a lot of videos about transportation issues. He has been on this new branch of the REM already. One of the things, I guess, Paige, that we can look forward to, and maybe also just slightly lament that it doesn't exist yet, is the service to the airport.
1: Yeah,
0: that is coming next year, right?
1: That is what people are very excited about. And I feel based on their kind of improvement and being able to hit the timelines that they state, I think it seems quite likely, like I'd say more than 50% that we'll be able to take it next year, seeing as we got this one. But yeah, that's a big exciting one for a lot of people, right?
0: And given, yeah, I mean, just given what a disaster it has been lately to get to the airport or out of the airport, this feels like that could really, really change a lot of things for a lot of people.
1: Yeah, absolutely. You know, the arrival in Montreal for a lot of people is just so unpleasant and really doesn't do the city any favors. Like tourism is we're probably the tourism capital of Canada, you know, and you arrive on this old bus that gets stuck in traffic going down the highway and get dumped, you know, 20 minutes later at Lino-Gru.
0: The 747 service there.
1: The 747. So, I mean, that bus, it's interestingly enough, I figure it will probably be sent over to the new airport on the South Shore afterwards. And those people will be locked into taking a bus for 30 years until we build transit.
0: Yeah. So in the meantime, the game changer that we're talking about, the potential game changer that we're talking about is this new service to the West Island. In my introduction, we heard from a transportation researcher from McGill who says, look, I wonder what this will actually mean to people on the West Island. Will they use it? Will they take it? Will they adopt it? Will they love it? And so far, we've got some projections, but we don't know, is this going to be something that will be embraced by West Islanders, right?
1: Yeah, well, I mean, I think sometimes of my grandmother, you know, as my grandmother aged, she wasn't the driver in the relationship. And as my grandfather couldn't drive, she became a person who became dependent on other people to move her around. And yeah, there are many sorts of people who will benefit from this. It's not just kind of like commuting into town in the morning people. That freedom that a good transit system gives someone to go into the transit system and pop up on the South Shore and go visit the grandkids and, you know, go to a movie.
0: Because you were talking about the plans, right? And if you look at the vision, it includes that density around the stations and new people maybe living on the West Island and living that kind of life that you're describing of freedom and being able to go from one place to another place with very little inconvenience by just hopping on the train. Right now, I think that we are wondering, will the people in the West Island, particularly people who have complained about the lack of transit options for a long time and have relied largely on a train service that's not terrific, will they take this thing? We don't know, right?
1: Yeah, they will. It's just how many of them will, you know? And I think what will happen over time is lifestyles will adjust, you know? Cars are really expensive these days. There will be a family that goes, we only need one now because the other trip worked for the REM, you know, most of the time, or a car and a commune auto. And then you'll have people who move there going like, I moved here because the REM's here. So a person who was really into driving, who lived there before, sells the house and goes somewhere else where you mostly drive, and a new person comes in who's more of a transit taker. So things will settle over the decades as new buildings get built and new people come in.
0: So I do want to hear from you, if you live on the West Island or if you spend time on the West Island, what this changes for you. And it is possible you will say absolutely nothing. I don't trust the thing, or there's not enough parking around the thing. That's something we should talk about as well. But are you going to use it? So, you know, specifically for you, if you are a West Islander, what does it mean for you? Phone number 514-597-4500. Toll free 1-877-597-4500.

0: Paige Saunders, I want to talk more about parking. I have heard criticism from officials in the West Island, from elected officials in the West Island, from people who live there saying there is not enough parking at these new stations. The stations, I would say roughly it's about 400 spots or so at each of the four stations, a little bit more, a little bit less. What do you think?
1: I mean, that's really valuable land, you know. Obviously, more parking can be built. You know, you go vertical with it. But generally, it's probably a matter of waiting and seeing what happens with the bus lines. Because you don't really want people driving, you know, 5-10 minutes to a REM station.
0: Again, I mean, I hate to play into perceptions, right? But we're talking about West Islanders. And the perception is that they are people who really like their cars. So I guess the question is, will they take a bus to get to the REM station?
1: Well, I perceive West Islanders as very enlightened and rational people.
0: Excellent,
1: you know,
0: good.
1: Who would say, well, if a bus is going past my house every 10 minutes, I'll take that bus. You know, ideally, we elevate the bus service and we make it so it's like, great, now I don't have to worry about parking anywhere. I can just walk out my door, bus goes past, grab a bus, take the REM.
0: So you are saying it makes sense that there are as few parking spots right by the REM stations as there are. That space would be better used by something else, not by additional sprawl, additional parking.
1: Yeah, well, it's this kind of thing. Like, it is valuable that it's right beside a transit station where something comes along every 5 minutes, right? You kind of want that to be like a new mall with shopping and houses above it for people who don't want to have a car at all. So it's fair enough to have parking, but it's all just like how much parking. And there's a point where if you had a massive sea of car parks, it would be too much parking and you would be damaging the like transit system, right? So I think a shortage of parking is probably a good sign. If they truly are running out of parking spots,
0: that means people are taking the...
1: A lot of people are riding it, you know? And then probably you want to build a park aid or something like that.
0: Do you think it's possible that they would take away parking spots eventually?
1: That's kind of a from my cold dead hands thing with the parking stuff. Usually people would probably fight that. But I could see it being built eventually where it's kind of like, look, like this land is so valuable. We could be making this on the theoretical housing that is here. So at some point it's like, okay, it's $5 a day. And then the person would be going, well, I'm already paying for a REM. It's the same zone on transit. I should be tapping this on the bus, you know, and paying nothing, not paying for the, you know, petrol to go to the station and all that too.
0: So I'm curious, I forget if it was 20 or 30 other...
1: Foamers.
0: Foamers, thank you. The transit nerds who were on this inaugural ride and were very excited. What does success for this new line and for the REM in general, what does that look like?
1: More REM. That's what it looks like. Seeing the system, seeing people go, that is so great. I want that in my neighborhood. Seeing extended, you know, to the outer reaches of Montreal, to the South Shore and further into Laval.
0: That's not happening.
1: It's not happening at the moment. No.
0: No.
1: And it's quite frustrating.
0: Frustrating because you are thinking this is this fantastic thing. I want more of it.
1: Yeah. Frustrating because if you look at global transit systems, you realize that we're so lucky to have received this. It's a great system. It's the right sort of system and it's the direction things are going. So to see that pipeline of transit projects grind to a halt after we finish the airport extension, it's very frustrating to see us not have this going to the east of Montreal and have the next one

0: coming in 3 years. Because there's a lot of transit left to build. There's a lot of people who are driving cars that don't have a good option. And it's a shame that we don't have something coming in for them.
1: We are talking about this new opening of the REM, and we have a whole bunch of questions for you. If you are on the West Island, our kind of really specific question for you is, you know, it has to do with perceptions around public transit, and will you use this new thing? Would it get you out of your car if you are someone who until now has mostly been using your car? And the question for everybody is, do you ride the REM? Have you been on the REM? What do you think of it? How do you feel about this new branch? Local number here, 514-597-4500. Toll free from anywhere in the province is 1-877-597-4500. 12:30 right now, time for news headlines. Look at your forecast as well. Here's Sudha Krishnan.
2: Thank you very much, Sean. The bail hearing of a 72-year-old lawyer will be this afternoon at the Montreal Courthouse. Danielle Rochefort is facing charges of sexual interference, sexual assault, and invitation to sexual touching, all involving a minor. Newfoundland and Labrador Premier Tony Wakeham says a proposed energy deal with Hydro-Québec is not in the best interest of his province. This comes after an independent panel released its long-awaited review of the Churchill Falls Memorandum of Understanding. Now, Premier Christian Frechette says she will meet with Wakeham in the near future and says both parties agree on the importance of reaching a win-win agreement in the short term. And fans of Montreal's two pro hockey teams are taking a bit of a breather today, and you don't need to watch the Habs and the Victoires next games on split screen. The Victoires will get another shot at winning the Walter Cup in Ottawa on Wednesday after Ottawa won Game 3 on Monday. And the Habs start the conference finals in Carolina on Thursday against the Hurricanes. More news at 1 o'clock, but first, here is your Environment Canada weather forecast. That chance of showers with wind gusts ramping up to 60 kilometers an hour in Montreal, a high of 29, humidex of 35. Chance of showers this evening, winds diminishing, low of 20. Showers in the morning, clearing in the afternoon, tomorrow, high of 22. In Quebec City, showers on and off all day, high of 15, low of 12. Tonight, showers in the morning, tomorrow, high of 23, humidex of 28. In the eastern townships, again, chance of showers, high of 29, humidex of 34. More chance of showers tonight, low of 20, a high of 25 and a humidex of 28 tomorrow, with showers in the morning, clearing in the afternoon. And in the Gaspé region, showers, a high of 8, low of 6 tonight and tomorrow, high of 20, with a chance of showers in the morning. Sean.
1: Thanks very much, Sudha. On Radio News today, we're talking with the REM about the new section that opened over the weekend out to the West Island. And we want to know if you have been on it, if you plan to use it, what this means to you. Local number 514-597-4500. Toll free 1-877-597-4500. We're spending the hour with Paige Saunders, who's a Montreal-based video journalist. He focuses on municipal politics and also on transportation issues. He was one of the first people to ride this new part of the REM over the weekend. Want to hear from you as well. Local number again, 514-597-4500. Paige, just a technical thing I was wondering about, because now you have a part that sort of splits off from the main part. So if I'm standing in a station, I might have to pay attention before I just get onto the next train that comes through, right?
0: Yeah, that's a bit of an adjustment. That isn't a bit of an adjustment for people. Who may be used to the system we currently have, which is basically a conveyor belt. One direction goes one way, one goes the other. They are going to need to pay attention because, I mean, eventually that branch is splitting into three.
1: Three with the airport.
0: So, yeah, there definitely will be, a few locals who find themselves at the airport without expecting to be there. And one of these things which tourists visiting town will have to pay attention to. I don't know if you've ever traveled and found yourself kind of not where you wanted to be.
1: In New York, I've gotten on the wrong train a bunch of times.
0: Exactly.
1: Yeah. Listen to me proudly proclaiming this on the radio. Yeah. because there as well, you have trains that go to certain places and not to other places from the very same station. That is unusual in Montreal.
0: Yeah, exactly. It's a little bit like the airport thing. You know, sometimes there's a city, we're now a city with two airports. So you end up at the one you didn't think you were going to be at, you know, and have to catch a taxi all of a sudden. Yeah, so definitely.
1: Phone number 514-597-4500. Let's go to the phones right now. Let's go to Suzanne, who's calling from Rosemont. Hi, Suzanne.
3: Hi, how are you?
1: Pretty well, thanks. How about you?
3: Pretty good. Looking forward to taking the REM from Rosemont, L'Ascension Station. The

0: metro station all the way to Sainte-Anne-de-Bellevue to see a family member.
1: Okay.
0: And I was wondering if that new REM extension was included in the $0 price of my senior's Opus card.
1: We do have someone coming up who we can ask that question to, who is one of the operators of the REM and will surely know the answer to that.
0: Super. That would be great.
1: So have you been on the REM yet?
0: I've been on the first REM, the one to the Zestrant, on the South Shore, but I haven't tried the new one yet.
1: Mm-hmm.
0: My sister and I were considering trying it out from Montreal to St. Anne's and back soon. Of course, it'll be lengthy, something like an hour and 26 minutes total with the metro, REM, and bus to get from one destination to the other. However, it'll be a much more pleasant ride than sitting on the Met, of course. And the fact that if it's included on my senior Opus card, that's even better. That's a bonus.
1: Right. That would be an extra bonus. And as you say, you're not sitting in traffic.
0: Absolutely. We're done with the traffic. We're done with it. I mean, no matter what the season, sitting on the Met or not knowing what to expect once you get off the Met, is there a road closure? Is there something? I don't have to explain it. Everyone knows about it.
1: Oh, yeah.
0: So just being on the REM and just a pleasure, the pleasure of being on a modern, clean, efficient transport system is just appealing to us anyway.
1: I'm glad you called. Thank you for doing that.
0: Thank you.
1: Suzanne there from Rosemont. Local number 514-597-4500. Toll free is 1-877-597-4500. Paige Saunders, let's bring into this, the conversation someone you know, and that's Miles Taylor, who is the person behind the Miles in Transit channel. Miles also works as a transit planner in Boston. He was in Montreal this weekend to attend the launch of the West Island branch of the REM, and he was on that first train with you, right?
2: That's right. Yeah, we both went out at 3 a.m.
1: So let's both say hello to him. Miles, welcome to the program. Thanks for being here.
3: Thanks for having me.
1: I'm curious, why did you do that? Why did you wake up so early in the morning to be on that first REM?
3: I love traveling around the world, or certainly the continent, to ride first trips on various transit systems. And the REM is just such a fantastic system. It's always fun to see it expand. And I have a lot of friends that I've met through these openings. So I was honestly mostly coming to see them, but it's just always exciting to have a new train line to ride.
1: I'm really curious to hear from you how this new train line ranks among, I'm guessing, the many, I don't know how many, but the many that you have seen.
3: Yeah, I think REM is frankly world-class in a North American context. I mean, it's kind of, it and SkyTrain in Vancouver are some of the most advanced systems that we have in North America, just driverless trains, eventually super high frequency in that core part of the system. When you have all three branches, you'll have very, very frequent trains running through a rush hour. So it's just always great to see it expanding, and for such a cheap price too. It's just really wonderful to see. So I would put it on a high pedestal.
1: So you say way up there with Vancouver?
3: Yeah.
1: Okay. We did discuss a little bit earlier in the program, and I'm sure you're aware because you pay attention to this stuff. There was a lot of media attention around stoppages, even as recently as a few weeks ago with different parts of the REM. And I wonder, how do you take stock of that kind of thing?
3: You mean in terms of, you know, cases where the system shuts down for one reason or another? I mean, nothing can be perfect. I mean, you're driving on the highway and you see a broken down car. It's not like cars are suddenly, you know, a write-off entirely. And I think that, you know, literally the very first day of the REM, it broke down. And I think that since then, things have improved a lot. They have good plans in place for shuttle buses if stuff goes wrong and various routes to get people moving as fast as possible. So I think their infrastructure before dealing with shutdowns.

0: is getting better. And as they get used to whatever problems they might experience, I think that it can only, you know, it can only improve of how they're able to deal with stuff like that.
1: In the meantime, you actually do sound pretty, pretty impressed and talk about it as being world class. So I'm curious, because I have not seen that many of these things. What makes it that impressive?
0: Really, the driverless component is just something that is kind of rare. Certainly on the continent. And it, what it allows for is a lot of flexibility of the highest costs for running transit is more often than not, especially in kind of developed nations, is the cost of the operator. If you can take that out of the equation, you can run a lot more service. And I don't think that REM is really at its full potential yet until the airport branch opens and you can kind of get the full frequency out of the trunk. But without that kind of, when the train is robotically driving itself, you can get a lot of consistency with how it stops and how it moves, and just be able to, with that consistency, you can run a super frequent service out of it. And so ultimately, when the airport branch opens up, you'll be looking at, I think, what, every 3 minutes in the trunk? I think it's already pretty close to that right now. So I think being able to achieve that frequency for a substantially lower cost than something with an operator is just a technology that is exciting to see.
1: Now, Miles, and Paige, I'm curious to hear from you as well on this. I know people who say no driver, no thank you, and will avoid it for specifically that reason. It doesn't sound like you people, but do you...
0: No.
1: Do you ever hear from people who say that, or that's really uncommon?
0: No, I've definitely heard that. And you have glitches that happen for sure. I think just earlier this week, there was someone whose train went into the train wash. And I think I would have been excited by that, but I understand why a normal person wouldn't be.
1: Wait, what does that mean? I didn't hear about that. So it went into...
0: A train like kind of went into the yard with people on it. And they were just kind of in the train wash and employees had to help them out.
1: Okay. Yeah. I think I did hear about that a couple of weeks ago or something, right?
0: Yeah. It was recently.
1: Yeah. You would have loved this?
0: I would have loved that. It's a fun look at the yard, but I think a normal person wouldn't. But you know, glitches happen, and, I think that the amount of reliability you're getting the other 99.9% of the time is, in my opinion, worth the occasional hiccup that results from a system like that.
1: Will you come back here when the airport REM spur opens?
0: Absolutely. And hopefully I'll use it to get from my flight into town.
1: That's going to be a big deal.
0: Yeah, the airport bus is so bad, and I'm very excited to not have to take it ever again.
1: I am glad to get a chance to speak with you. Thanks for coming on here today.
0: Yeah, thanks for having me.
1: That's Miles Taylor, a person behind the Miles in Transit channel. He works as a transit planner in Boston and was in Montreal this weekend to attend the launch of that West Island branch of the REM. Paige Saunders, that bus, it's pretty bad. It's better than nothing.
2: Yeah, I mean, it's a good counterpoint to the reliability things on the REM. You know, things that go down the road also have reliability issues, often just because there's a lot of other things going down the road. I've certainly missed a flight because of the airport bus, despite giving a wide margin.
1: Got stuck in traffic.
2: Yeah.
1: Let's go back to the phone lines here. Local number 514-597-4500. Jane is on the line from Vaudreuil. Hi, Jane.
3: Hi. Can you hear me?
1: So well, yes.
3: Okay, good. Thanks. We live in Vaudreuil West, which is like fairly close to Hudson. And on Monday, my husband and I just decided we would go in and just kind of explore, you know, explore the REM, see what it was like. So we drove in, and our problem, I had looked it up ahead of time, you know, on a map to see how to get there, but there's no signage. It's really hard from here to figure out how to get to either one of the stations, like either Kirkland or the Bois-Franche station.
1: La Salorme station,
3: yeah. So, you know, that I think for anybody off the island, even if you're just driving in, you know, to drop somebody off there,

I think that's a problem. I think that should be. I was expecting signs right off the highway, you know, like they do in a lot of other places for hospitals and other institutions where people go a lot. But really, it was really difficult for us to get there. Made it, and the experience was great. It's lovely to see the city from up high, you know, over by the sources area there. It's really nice to see how green it is in this city. But, you know, that would be my complaint.

0: the local municipality develop the roads around it to lead into it and all this kind of related stuff. So it's kind of like you got to build it first and then this stuff will come right over time.
1: So other than that, you were happy with the ride that you took?
2: Oh, yeah, yeah. We went all the way down to Gassonsfell, and it was really, it's really nice. Like, it's just so clean and quiet and gentle and a great way to travel. It wasn't real crowded. I'm not sure what this morning would have been like during rush hour, but, you know, for us, off-peak hours, I would take it again. But the parking would probably be a problem, too, because, you know, off-island people have to drive kind of to get there.
1: you wouldn't have a lot of other options, I suppose.
2: Yeah, yeah.
1: Mm-hmm. Yeah. I'm really glad you called. Great to hear from you. Thank you.
2: All right. You're welcome. Bye now.
1: Jane in Vaudreuil, local number 514-597-4500. Let's stay on the phone lines and we'll go back to the West Island right now to Beaconsfield. Remy is here. Hi, Remy.
3: Hello.
1: Thanks for calling in. Hi. So have you been on it?
3: Yes, I went for a ride Saturday morning.
1: Okay. Tell me about that.
3: So got on at the Alam Salom station and went all the way to the fourth station and back. And the ride itself is a beautiful experience. It's, you know, the view, it's very smooth, it's comfortable. There's a lot of light in the stations themselves. So that was good, but I have a lot of issues with the
1: service. Let me hear.
3: Well, first of all, I live south of the 20, and for people south of the 20 on West Island, it really doesn't do anything. I won't be taking it for anything going downtown. It would be a detour, and it would be a longer trip than with our buses along the 20.
1: It would take longer to get to the REM station around the 40 from where you are, you said south of the 20, then to take existing transit?
3: Yes, it would take longer, 5 to 10 minutes longer. And because it would be an extra change, you know, each change of buses or connections, there's a chance of delay, you know, maybe not getting in on the first connection, who knows? But so it's a bit worrisome that what I know many people along the 20 are worried about, you know, if there's a decrease of use of the EXO trains, that the EXO train service would be affected in the future. And that's a real lifeline for us if we want anything other than a bus to get downtown.
1: Right.
3: So, So that's just like, I would like to say that it's being portrayed as, oh, well, the West Island is connected, but it's only the northern part, I would say, or close to the highway people. Anything south, it depends on your connection by bus. I'm a big fan of bus and public transit, and we try to use it as much as we can in my family. We try not to drive. We have one car, and that's plenty. And the other sort of strange thing for us was at the Alam Salom station, the accessibility for people who would be on, you know, have any injury or a stroller or elderly. There's only one way to go up a very, very tall tower, and that's an elevator. And you have to go up the elevator and down another elevator to get into the station. So if that elevator has a problem, there's no alternative, just a long stone stairway. So we were wondering, like, was there quite a budget, you know, cut in the last minute? There's no, it's very, very fragile, the accessibility. I don't know how to compare it to the other stations. We didn't get out, so.
1: We're going to talk with a spokesperson coming up in just a couple of seconds for the REM. So maybe we'll ask some of your questions or express some of your concerns. I'm really glad that you called in. Thank you for doing that.
3: Sure. Okay. Bye-bye.
1: Remy there in Beaconsfield. Paige, before we talk to an official spokesperson, did you want to add anything here?
0: I thought it was really interesting that two of the callers we've had are people that were looking for a connection on the line, the EXO line that goes to Vaudreuil-Dorion. It's the same line, right? Out to Hudson. And to me, the thing with a REM is Montreal, this is

0: the inspiration for what we should do with VXO lines. It is so cheap, relatively, to do a rim on an existing corridor. So we should be going...
1: The corridor is there. You say rip up the rails and build more rim.
0: We can just put it beside the rails. Okay. The corridor is there, like there's land, you know. So, and people are already used to having, you know, freight trains going past all the time. So you don't have as much of a like opposition, right? So, and also the bars come down, you know, to let the train through. So everyone who, you know, Remy deserves to have the same thing that people on the north side have. You know, we could have this offered on both lines. And yeah, I mean, she's right. The to get to downtown from south of the like airport and like Dorval, the most direct connection still is most of the time a bus rather than going up down the rim under the mountain and through to Gare Centrale. So
1: phone number here, 514-597-4500, toll free 1-877-597-4500.
2: Well, there's something about a train that makes me misty.

0: Joining me right now is Maxime Laliberté, who is a spokesperson for the REM. Maxime Laliberté, welcome to the program. Thank you so much for being here.
1: Hi, and thank you for inviting me.
0: I'm really curious. We were just saying that we had a couple of people who called in and were calling from sort of either the West Island or west of the West Island and saying that they had issues with using this. I think you were on hold when that was happening already. So I'm just wondering how you feel about that, especially that person there from Beaconsfield, Remy, who said, I don't think it's going to be very convenient for me.
1: Well, first of all, I want to answer to Suzanne. Suzanne was asking questions. If I can, I'll go to Remy after. And Suzanne was asking a question about Zone A. If it is office card now, if she can access that new branch. Yes, the answer is yes. So the new branch is in Montreal Zone. So, as you know, like Montreal, our seniors from Montreal, the city of Montreal decided to pay for that cost for those people. So,
0: yeah. So she can ride for free as long as she stays in that Montreal
1: in zone A in Montreal. And when the airport branch will open, she will have the access as well. So that's a good news for her.
0: Good news for her.
1: Yep.
0: So let's get back to Beaconsfield and to Remy, who says, I don't think so. I'm going to stick with my existing transit options because it just wouldn't make sense for me to switch to the REM. What do you think?
1: You know what? I totally understand. There would be a transition period for people. And I'm saying that now the new branch is perfect for everyone. Of course, in certain cases, it would be better for people to continue to drive their car or to take the metro or to take the existing bus line. But for most of the people, I am pretty sure and very confident that the new service would be better. You know, the STM and the NXO redesigned their line. Approximately 80 lines are now changing, starting as of today. They 60 bus lines now connecting to those new four new stations. And we're pretty sure we did a lot of math here to, for example, to give some. Some example of the time that they're going to save. And for example, someone leaving from Saint-Anne de Bellevue going to Gare Centrale is going to take them 38 minutes. So we're pretty sure that at the end of the day, it's going to take maybe a couple of weeks, but we're pretty sure that

0: people will trust and adopt the RAM.
1: People will switch.
0: Yeah, exactly. There's a transition period, but you know what? You're thinking, talking about switching. I feel it's very refreshing. I mean, I know some people had questions and some concerns, but most of the comments I heard on your show today and as well on the ground this weekend and yesterday was that people are very, very happy. And, you know, we had a lot of critics, we'll be honest, a lot of critics about fireability of the RAM. But now what I hear is more RAM.
1: So sitting across the table from me right now is Paige Saunders, who was saying he wants more RAM. He wants to see the XO train line along the 20 to Vaudreuil and Hudson turned into a RAM line. What are the chances of that?
0: Well, first of all, it's very refreshing for me to hear that. You know, like I said, we had a lot of critics. That being said, my role here is I'm working for Pursal, so we're the operator. So our job is to operate the RAM. That would be a question for CDPQ because they are managing the project, right? But what I can say, of course, that we're now concentrating on the opening of this new line next year, the airport line. And then I guess there would be more questions for CDPQ about the future. But for now, we're very concentrated on operating the line and to increase the liability.
1: For the airport, what is your best guess as of today about when we're going to see that in operation?
0: So it's still for next year. The works are going well. The only part that needs to be done is the station at the airport. You know, it was engineering a big challenge for if you're talking about engineering, because the tunnel is under the pathway. So it was very a big challenge, technically speaking. But we're aiming for the end of next year. Everything looks like it's going to be on scale, but we're very excited to, at the end, you know, we're now operating as of today, 64 kilometers, 23 stations. So we're very excited to annex that last 3 kilometers next year.
1: Maxime Laliberté, thank you for coming on here today. I appreciate it.
0: Thank you.
1: Maxime Laliberté is a spokesperson for the REM. Paige Saunders, we have 15 more seconds here. You can spend that time as you see fit.
2: 15 seconds.
1: Yep.
2: Okay. I would hope that the city, it doesn't have to be the CDPQ, takes there's a new mayor, there's probably a new provincial government coming in, reopen this file, look into existing lines and consider automated light metros.
1: And you would like us to see it to the east.
2: Yes, the east deserves better than what they're proposing.
1: Paige Saunders, thank you for being here.
2: Thanks.
1: Paige Saunders is a Montreal-based video journalist. He looks at politics issues, municipal politics, and at transportation issues. Thanks to everybody who phoned in today. Thanks for your texts as well. And thanks especially for listening to the program. We're going to post it online at cbc.ca/listen, or you can use the CBC Listen app. Tomorrow, we're going to talk hockey. Thursday, right here on the program, we're going to have Montreal's police chief, Fadi Daguerre, with us. So you can ask anything you want, your comments to Fadi Daguerre. That's coming up on Thursday. Speak to you tomorrow. Have a great afternoon. Bye-bye.
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7: When you think of orchestral music, you might think Beethoven, Vivaldi, or Tchaikovsky. But have you heard of Jared Impachachaha Tate? The classical composer steeps his Chickasaw identity in his orchestral compositions.

0: is CBC News. It's 1 o'clock. I'm Sulu Krishnan with the CBC News from Montreal. Newfoundland and Labrador Premier Tony Wakeham says a proposed energy deal with Hydro-Québec is not in the best interest of his province. This comes after an independent panel released its long-awaited review of the Churchill Falls MOU. It was signed by the province's previous Liberal government in 2024. Wakeham says improvements need to be made before Newfoundland even considers signing the deal.
1: The report makes it clear that on issues ranging from pricing to transmission rights to the restricted ability of Newfoundland and Labrador to access our own electricity for economic development to the saddling of our province with long-term debt, there are credible and realistic alternatives to the terms of the inherited MOU.
0: Wakeham emphasizes his government is not tearing anything up or starting over from scratch. He is now appointing a negotiating team to hammer out the province's proposed changes to the deal. Premier Christine Fréchette says she will meet with Wakeham in the near future and says both parties agree on the importance of reaching a win-win agreement in the short term. Canada's inflation rate rose again last month. StatsCan reporting it's at 2.8%, up from 2.4% in March. Peter Armstrong tells us what's behind the jump.
2: There's no surprise where this surge is coming from. Gasoline. Gasoline prices were up 28.6% in April after a nearly 6-point gain in March. The interesting thing we're seeing here, though, is that as high as this is, 2.8% is the highest we've seen in 2 years, and still that came in lower than expectations. That came in largely lower than expectations because core measures, the stuff you see if you strip out the more volatile components like gasoline and food, that was able to sort of hold its ground at around 2%. And what that tells us is the surge we're seeing in gasoline and in energy prices writ large has not yet bled over into other sectors. Obviously, it's driving up the cost of deliveries, the cost of doing business, but those increases haven't at least yet been passed on to the consumer. Peter Armstrong, CBC News, Toronto.
0: The U.S. president says he is holding off on striking Iran for a few more days. Donald Trump claims mediators from Gulf states are making progress in negotiations and requested that delay. He says a plan to resume attacks had originally been scheduled for today.
3: I was an hour away. We were going to be striking it would have been happening right now. Yeah, it was all done. The boats, the ships are all loaded. They're loaded to the brim. And we're all set to start.
0: Trump adds he believes the war is very popular, contrary to what recent polling suggests. The comments follow weeks of assertions from the president that fighting could resume at any moment. Iran's foreign ministry says today the nation is prepared to confront any military aggression. Well, fans of Montreal's two pro hockey teams are taking a breather today, and you don't need to watch the Habs and Victoire's next games on split screen. The Victoire will get another shot at winning the Walter Cup in Ottawa on Wednesday. Ottawa took Game 3 on Monday with a game winner in the last minute of the third period. The Canadians had the day off after their overtime win in Buffalo, and they will need the rest. The Habs start the conference finals in Carolina on Thursday against a Hurricanes team that has been off since May the 9th. And for those keeping track, we might be able to add another premier to the Habs bandwagon. Newfoundland Premier Tony Wakeham made a point of celebrating that game by Newhook, a fellow Newfoundlander.
1: To all of Newfoundland and Labrador and to everyone, how proud we are of Alex Newhook and the Montreal Canadiens and their wonderful victory last night. So I just wanted to get that out there. Alex scored a wonderful goal, 2-7.
0: Premier Tony Wakeham giving a hats off to Alex Newhook, a fellow Newfoundlander. Well, that was the CBC News. Of course, news and information on demand, cbc.ca/Montreal, in addition to our mobile apps, CBC Listen, and CBC Gem.

Here is your Environment Canada weather forecast. In Montreal, that chance of showers with wind gusts ramping up to 60 kilometers an hour this afternoon. High of 29, humidex of 35 tonight. Showers and winds diminishing, low of 20. Chance of showers in the morning tomorrow, clearing in the afternoon, high of 22. In Quebec City, low of 12 tonight. Tomorrow, showers in the morning, high of 23, humidex of 28. In the eastern townships, more showers, low of 20.

0: I'm Sudha Krishnan with your CBC News headlines from Montreal. The bail hearing of a 72-year-old lawyer will be this afternoon at the Montreal courthouse. Daniel Rochefort is facing charges of sexual interference, sexual assault, and invitation to sexual touching, all allegedly involving a minor. Newfoundland and Labrador Premier Tony Wakeham says a proposed energy deal with Hydro-Québec is not in the best interest of his province. This comes after an independent panel released its long-awaited review of the Churchill Falls Memorandum of Understanding. Premier Christine Fréchette says she will meet with Wakeham in the near future and says both parties agree on the importance of reaching a win-win agreement in the short term. And fans of Montreal's two pro hockey teams are taking a bit of a breather today, and you won't need to watch the Habs and Victoire's next games on the split screen. The Victoire will get another shot at winning the Walter Cup in Ottawa on Wednesday after Ottawa won Game 3 on Monday. And the Habs start the conference finals in Carolina on Thursday against a Hurricanes team that has been off since May the 9th. More news at 2 p.m., but first, here is your Environment Canada weather forecast. Still hot and humid in Montreal tonight. Chance of showers, winds diminishing, low of 20. Tomorrow, chance of showers in the morning, clearing in the afternoon. In Quebec City, low of 12 tonight. Tomorrow, showers in the morning, high of 23, humidex of 28. And in the eastern townships, more showers, low of 20.
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2: The tick-tock of the grandfather clock, the hourly song of the cuckoo. Rare sounds these days, but they still hold value as heirlooms in some families. 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
3: This is CBC News. It's 2 o'clock. Good afternoon. I'm Sudha Krishnan with the CBC News from Montreal. The bail hearing of a 72-year-old lawyer is set to get underway at this hour at the Montreal courthouse. Daniel Rochefort is facing a series of sex-related charges allegedly involving a minor. Here's Melissa Francois.
4: Prosecutor Marissa Maria Casadelis believes Daniel Rochefort should stay behind bars while waiting for his trial.
5: We're objecting to the release of Mr. Rochefort to, first of all, assure the protection of the victims and the public.
4: Rochefort is facing 9 charges, including sexual interference, invitation to sexual

0: Touching and sexual assault. The alleged abuse occurred between 2007 until 2012 and involved one child. He's also facing charges of child luring and making child pornography after being caught by a police investigator who was pretending to be a 12-year-old girl. The bail is on these two files. Prosecutor Casadelis will try to show that Rochefort's detention is necessary for the safety of the public and to maintain confidence in the administration of justice. Rochefort founded Rochefort and Associates in 1996, a firm that specializes in labor and administrative law. He has represented several police officers, including former Montreal police chief Philippe Pichet. Mélissa François, CBC News, Montreal.
1: Work has officially begun on what is expected to be North America's biggest graphite mine. The Matawinie mine in Quebec from company Nouveau Monde Graphite was selected as one of Ottawa's nation-building projects in November. Prime Minister Mark Carney says the material will go toward the production of electric vehicle batteries and defense technologies.
2: This is a mine that's expected to generate nearly $2 billion for the economy, create 1,000 skilled careers from skilled trades to engineering. It will make us stronger. It will make our international partners more resilient.
1: In 1 year, the government says it has signed dozens of critical mineral agreements with more than 10 countries. Canada's Snowbirds Flying Squadron will be grounded after this year's season. That is, until new aircraft arrive to replace them. The outdated Tudor jets have been part of Canada's Air Force inventory since the 1960s. Defense Minister David McGuinty says they will be replaced by Swiss-made CT-157s.
3: It, too, will serve as both a trainer and air demonstration aircraft. Will allow us to accelerate procurement, create a larger pool of pilots to be able to fly in the Snowbirds, and ensure that we do not end up operating an orphan fleet of aircraft.
1: It could be the early 2030s before the Snowbirds are back to performing as a team. Until then, McGuinty says the Air Force will continue to support air shows across the country. Thousands of prints from the Northwest Territories are sitting in storage in Ontario. The Art Marketing Division of Arctic Cooperatives Limited has been trying to sell the collection for years. Worth millions, its sale could be a boost to the local community's art scene. Here's Linnie Lemberg.
4: Helen Kalvac, Mary Okina, Mark Emmerak. Works by these artists are part of a huge Ulukaktuk collection in Ontario. 20,000 items in all, found inside safes at the community's old print shop 10 years ago.
5: When we got that call that there's drawings in these safes, I said, oh my God, lock that back.
4: RJ Ramratton is the general manager of Arctic Cooperatives Limited's art marketing division. He brought the collection to Ontario in 2017, where it was appraised at $4.1 million. Mary Okina has artwork in the collection. If it sells, she hopes the Ulukaktuk Inuit Co-op uses it to build a new store, but also to revive the community's printmaking industry.
6: Ulukaktuk is a creative there. The people are really creative. They're really art. They have art in their soul.
4: Building a new store and art space is on the table, but the co-op's general manager says the final decision rests with the board of directors. And in order for that decision to be made, the art first needs to find a buyer. Minnie Lambrink, CBC News, Ulukaktuk.
1: That was the CBC News. Here's your Environment Canada weather forecast. Hot and humid, high of 29, humidex of 35. Tonight, chance of showers, winds diminishing, low of 20. Tomorrow in the Montreal area, chance of showers in the morning, clearing in the afternoon, high of 22. In Quebec City, a high of 15 with showers on and off all day. Tonight, a low of 12. Tomorrow, showers in the morning, high of 23, humidex of 28. And in the eastern townships, more chance of showers tonight, low of 20. High of 25 tomorrow, humidex of 28.

0: That was Prince Edward Island High School graduate Golnar Syed speaking with the CBC's Sarah Keevney-Voss. Golnar is one of the four students that Sarah followed for 12 years in her series Kindergarten to Grade 12, Lessons in Life. The series won a Wilbur Award this year in the Audio Productions Long Form Series category. I'm Gloria Makarenko in Vancouver, and you're listening to a special episode of The Story From Here, highlighting award-winning stories from CBC local and regional radio shows over this past year.
1: Good afternoon. It's 2:30. I'm Chloe Rinaldi with your CBC News headlines for Quebec. The bail hearing of a 72-year-old lawyer will be held this afternoon at the Montreal courthouse. Daniel Rochefort is facing 9 charges, including sexual interference, sexual assault, and invitation to sexual touching, all involving a minor. The prosecutor in the case is opposing his release. And a proposed energy deal between Newfoundland and Labrador and Hydro-Quebec is facing major criticism. A group of experts appointed by the Newfoundland and Labrador government believes that the deal does not serve the province's long-term interests. They warn that it could limit the future of economic growth and energy development. And

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0: U.S. was pulling out of a decades-old military board with Canada. Washington claims it's because Ottawa failed to meet commitments on defense spending. Marina von Stackelberg reports.
1: It has a long heritage, but I wouldn't overplay the importance of this.
2: Prime Minister Mark Carney downplaying the U.S.'s decision to leave an advisory body the two nations have been part of since the 1940s. Carney says the last time the Permanent Joint Board on Defense met was a year and a half ago.
1: So it hasn't met. It's supposed to meet biannually, but it hasn't met since then.
2: Carney instead pointed to other forms of cooperation between the two countries on defense, like NORAD, the shared command between Canada and the U.S. that monitors North American skies.
1: There's lots of cooperation. We will continue to do so. But we will also be cooperating with other partners. And diversifying our defense cooperation, as we should as a member of NATO.
2: Carney says Canada is making enormous investments in defense, including $40 billion in NORAD. Marina von Stackelberg, CBC News, Ottawa.
0: The U.S. president says he's holding off on striking Iran for a few more days. Donald Trump claims mediators from Gulf states are making progress on negotiations and requested that delay. He says a plan to resume attacks had originally been scheduled for today.
3: I was an hour away. We were going to be striking it would have been happening right now. Yeah, it was all done. The boats, the ships are all loaded. They're loaded to the brim. And we're all set to start.
0: Trump adds he believes the war is very popular, contrary to what recent polling suggests. The comments follow weeks of assertions from the president that fighting could resume at any moment. Iran's foreign ministry says today the nation is prepared to confront any military aggression. Just days after China hosted U.S. President Donald Trump, another world leader has arrived in Beijing. A band, an honor guard, and young people waving flags are greeting Russian President Vladimir Putin emerging from his plane. China is a key trading partner for Russia, especially after Moscow's invasion of Ukraine in 2022. Beijing has been maintaining economic ties with Moscow, even despite financial sanctions by the U.S. and Europe. And that is the world this hour. For CBC News, I'm Gina Louise Phillips. Thanks for listening.
4: Hi, good afternoon. I'm Sabrina Marindola, and welcome to the Tuesday edition of Let's Go. I hope you had a wonderful long weekend. If you did have the day off yesterday, I hope you enjoyed it and took in a little bit of that sunshine that we got this weekend and the warmer temperatures. Right now, it's so warm, that there's even a Humidex to tell you about. So I'll get to your weather forecast in just a second. Still to come on the program, hang out with us here on this Tuesday between now and 6 o'clock. Get out your cowboy hat for New Music Tuesday. That's coming up with Duke in less than 5 minutes. Also on the show, she is probably the proudest hockey mom in Canada today. We're going to hear from Paula Newhook, the mother of Alex Newhook, about her son scoring the Game 7 winning goal. Again, it looks like he likes to score in Game 7, so we'll hear from her. Plus, Habs fever continues. The Formula One Grand Prix, that is coming to town as well. We're going to chat with the Downtown Business Association about how they're prepping for all of these festivities. So, let's do it. Let's go.

0: Also coming up a little later, I'd love to know what you're having for dinner, or rather what you eat in a day, because a group of researchers have just published what they call the most comprehensive report on Quebecers' eating habits. Do you think overall Quebecers eat pretty healthy? Are we hitting those food groups and target goals? We're going to find out later in the program. Right now, it's 3:06, and let's check in with someone maybe whose pizza intake is a little over the limit lately, but Lita Poulsen, hello, welcome back from the long, long weekend, because you were off on Friday.
1: Yes.
0: How was it?
1: It was just amazing. I mean, it's nice. Of course, everything happens when I'm off, though.
0: That's true.
1: They announced the river shuttles on Friday, the REM, the new portion, the A3.

0: working very well. Today actually was the first, is the first big test of it. You know, can it hold everyone from En Salom right through to Gare Centrale? And it seems to be doing very, very well. Of course, you know, the boring machine. I always have to wait for the reaction.
1: Yes, yes, the boring machine. You have to elaborate because I think it's an adjective, but instead, no, it is the name of the machine that digs these tunnels underground.
0: The tunnel boring machine.
1: Yeah,
0: yes.
1: We're building the Blue Line Metro extension.
0: Mm-hmm. We are, and I remember mentioning when it arrived in Montreal by boat from Germany and in pieces, and I told you, oh, it's here and it's going to dig the tunnel, but I only called it the boring machine at that time, and you said, that's not very nice.
1: That is, and I thought, what kind of a name is that?
0: Yeah, so the tunnel boring machine, it's all together. It's going to begin grinding through to Anjou. So that's really nice. We're going to start to see, but it's been named. It always, tunnel boring machines get godmothers. So Lisette Saint-Ange, we'll talk a little bit more about it, but remember there was a contest about a month ago. So they've voted Lisette Saint-Ange, the very first metro driver, female metro driver.
1: Very yes. apropos. I like that.
0: In 1981. So she is being celebrated with a tunnel boring machine name, which protects the machine from any kind of problems and the workers around it. So it's a very nice tradition. And congratulations to Lisette Saint-Ange.
1: All right. We will remember that name.
0: Yeah. And I have one issue going on the roads right now. That would be on our lovely Dakarry, which seems to be problematic. Both Blake and Jessica talked to me about that. What's with Dakarry North? Well, it's busy because there are always problems, and we do have a problem right around the Dakarry interchange off to the right-hand lane. And we'll talk to you more because I know you have guests in the studio
1: yes,
0: with you right now.
1: It is New Music Tuesday, and so Yay. We're going to hear some music coming up. If you love the banjo, stick around.
0: Oh, yeah. I do.
1: Some bluegrass coming right up. First, though, I just want to tell you about the weather conditions. Humidex to tell you about. Humidex value right now is 33. The thermometer reads 27 degrees. I saw about, I'd say, 30 people eating lunch outside today, all around the tables here, just outside the CBC building in downtown Montreal. It is humid. It is muggy. And I do see a few pop-up showers. It's raining right now in St. Dorothy in Laval. And just the tip of DDO as well, Roxborough, picking up a little bit of rain right now. So just look up for some scattered showers here and there this afternoon. Humidex value could reach 35. We're almost there right now at 33. Tonight, a 40% chance of showers, gusty winds as well. Wind gusts this afternoon and this evening up to 60 kilometers an hour. Right now we're at 40. But very mild tonight. I slept with my window open for the first time this season last night. I suspect a repeat tonight. Tonight's low is 20 degrees. And then for tomorrow, mainly cloudy with a high of 22 degrees. We could see just a few early morning showers, but it does clear out by the afternoon. And then sunshine, just in time for the Formula One festivities. Thursday and Friday, sunny skies, highs around 17 or 18 degrees. Well, right now it is 10 minutes past 3 o'clock, and I hope you had a wonderful long weekend. We are so happy to be back on a Tuesday. So that means we're going to start off the show today with the banjo. Two members of a bluegrass band are here for New Music Tuesday.

0: That put me in a good mood. Instantaneous good mood, Duke. Hi, good afternoon.
1: How you doing, Sabrina? I think anybody listening's in a good mood right about now. The track we just heard is called Wreck of the Old 97. They have a new album out. It's called Old Dog, New Licks. Now, we're going to hear a track from that album later called Old Dog, New Tricks. Not to be confused with the name of the album. It's my honor and privilege to welcome to New Music Tuesdays right about now, Lucas Choi Zimbo and Cedric Boivin of Picky Pickers. Gentlemen, thank you for dropping by.
2: Yeah, thank you very much.
3: Pleasure to be here.
0: Welcome. It's great to have you both.
2: Yeah.
1: Okay, so Cedric on banjo.
2: Yes.
1: And we got Lucas on guitar.
3: You got it.
1: Tell us who's not here today.
2: There's our friend Antoine Labrec playing mandolin. Antoine's from Outaouais, around the Ottawa region, Gatineau and all that. And then our friend Jean-Philippe Demers-Ledot, a.k.a. Johnny Slapper, on the upright bass fiddle, as we like to call it. In the biz.
1: You gotta love, you know, the slap. You gotta love these nicknames.
0: Upright bass, too, is one of my favorite instruments.
1: It comes right from the culture itself. You guys online have been described as, well, obviously you do bluegrass, but you guys have been described as jamgrass. What is jamgrass?
3: Oh my God, did someone describe us as jamgrass?
1: Yes, jamgrass.
3: I'm in trouble. I feel like that might be my fault.
1: it was on Instagram, actually.
3: Interesting.
1: So what is jamgrass?
2: You want to take this one, Lucas? Or?
3: You go ahead, please.
2: Well, jamgrass in my book is one of those genres of bluegrass that comes out a little bit of the pathway. You know, the tunes are a bit more open. So there's this part of it that's jazzy, jammy, you know.
1: So more improvised and just
2: more improvised.
1: You're jamming, basically. It kind of speaks for itself, right? Okay.
2: There's a lot of improvisation in the music we already play, but like these guys just open it up. If you wanna triple dip in a solo, you know, they're gonna let you go for
3: that
2: it.
3: That means like take more than one form, like keep going like the jazz guys do until they're done. Because usually traditionally in bluegrass you do a very fixed amount of time when you're soloing and then it's the next person. Jamgrass kind of comes from the Grateful Dead, really. Bluegrass. Well, Jerry Garcia got into bluegrass and did a couple records with Tony Rice and some of the other bluegrass guys back in the day. Personally, I don't consider us jamgrass at all. I'm very curious about who said that.
1: Obsessed with that. I'll try and find the name for him.
2: I'm keeping it in.
3: He's keeping it in, I know.
2: I don't like that.
3: I got a voice it for Cedric. He's our resident
1: tells
3: purist.
1: Me I should have never brought it.
3: No, but it's great.
1: You guys are some younger gentlemen. How did you get into bluegrass?
2: I play banjo, so I got into bluegrass because of YouTube and algorithms, I guess.
1: And when did you start playing banjo?
2: 2014.
1: Wow, so that's not that long ago.
2: Not that long ago, no. But it's a recent obsession of mine.
1: And what about yourself? Where does your love for bluegrass come from?
3: I'm very much like a general music nerd. So I like a lot of different styles. I play a lot of different styles. And it just so happened that in my early 20s, the first guy to hire me for a tour was a bluegrass musician. So the first time I went on tour was to sub. I was replacing a guitar player in a bluegrass band.
1: Wow.
3: At the time, I was playing much more like Manouche, a lot of Django Reinhardt style guitar stuff. And this guy hired me. So I went with him. And the rest is history. I've been playing bluegrass ever since.
1: Look at that.
0: Cedric, I want to know more about the banjo.
2: Yes.
0: I grew up in a household where we loved music. You know, I played piano. My brother played drums and guitar and bass would, you know, touch on the bass from time to time. And it came up one day like, hey, what about banjo? And I was like, Sabrina, banjo is the hardest instrument. You can never learn banjo. What is it about the banjo? Decipher it for me. And I mean, it's so much different than guitar, right?
2: Yes, it's very different. There's, you know, the way that I like to put it to people is that, most of the time you're going to be playing music in 4/4. So there's going to be four beats after

0: or another, but then you're playing a five string instrument with three fingers on 4/4 music. So syncopation will always be happening naturally, you know? Mm. So it's a very hard instrument, you know, because at first you just strum it and then you play an open chord and it's, you know, it's already harmonized for you. But after that, it's downhill.
1: Yeah. Did you have that downhill moment and you thought, I'm going to stick with this?
0: No, I first got angry at it and then, you know, good things came out of it and put my anger into work. And
2: I remember when I first started playing guitar as a teenager. And you want to go find the best players, right? So, you know, you listen to Jimi Hendrix. You say, okay, well, forget that. that's never going to happen.
1: Don't start there.
2: But then you look at George Benson, Chet Atkins, and then, of course, Roy Clark, who plays guitar like he's playing the banjo.
0: Yes, yeah.
2: And I remember watching him. It was like on Hee Haw or something. He was a guest. Or I think he was part of the cast or whatnot. And it's like basically soloing nonstop. Like it's when you're playing banjo and you're finger picking like that, your whole play, all your lines is like a solo.
0: Yeah, you're trying to put emphasis on some notes, but you got to want to try to keep the drive, you know. So you try to fill up all the space with the drones, and it gets pretty, you know, complicated once you get in that zone.
2: It is.
0: But once you decipher the hieroglyphics of the banjo, you can really get in there.
2: Yeah. It's a lot of thinking, right? Because, I mean, when you're playing guitar, you can attest to this, you can cheat, right? Like guitar, there's all sorts of ways of cheating when you're strumming chords, even some of the fills. With a banjo, you can't. Like, you almost can't cheat with a banjo.
0: I don't want to praise cheating, but I do. I do cheat on the banjo, too.
2: How does one cheat on the banjo?
0: Oh, that's a secret of the trade.
3: Okay. Secret.
2: All right, we won't tell nobody.
3: I mean, I will say that the a lot of guitar music is derived from the banjo. So you brought up Roy Clark, but, like, a lot of that, like, Nashville-style chicken pick and Telecaster stuff is derived from banjo playing because they were all in the same scene.
2: Right.
3: And a lot of the acoustic guitar music the acoustic guitar playing in bluegrass is built to either imitate the banjo or imitate the fiddle.
2: Hear that when I hear Chet Atkins play. You hear a lot of that. That's just absolutely insane. How and when did you guys get together?
0: Lucas and I have been playing music since 2014, 15, I think. We were busking a lot at Sherbrooke Metro and all around the city, but...
2: I've never heard that. Sherbrooke Metro. You're so used, like, you know, Place des Arts, there's Bonaventure, and this is so cool that it actually extends to other parts of the line like that.
3: Yeah, because I know what day you're talking about specifically. Yeah. There was a night, it was after an all-nighter, and we went to play in the Metro in the morning. At
2: Sherbrooke Metro,
3: in Sherbrooke
2: Metros.
3: Metro at 7 a.m. after pulling an all-nighter in a Schlager. But, you know, that was our early 20s. But, yeah, so we played together there for a while. We were kind of in the same scene, this whole, like, folk style kind of world that was happening in the early 2000s. Well, sorry, no, around 2012, 2013.
2: What did you say, folk style?
3: Yeah, so this happened in English Canada and in the States. There was this whole thing, like, freak folk kind of. Freak folk kind of became this kind of, like,
2: kind of like
3: folk
2: jam grass? No,
3: thing.
2: I'm just kidding.
0: more like acoustic punk, I'd say.
3: Yeah, you know? It became folk punk in the rest of Canada or in the United States. Here in Quebec, we called it folk style, and the scene really became like...
2: Michelle shocked and different...
3: Well, a lot of the punks back then were putting down their electric guitars, and, you know, they were tired of dragging amplifiers around, and a lot of them picked up banjos and accordions and stuff, and, you know, a lot of them were traveling, so they couldn't travel with, you know...
2: Right.
3: Their 212 Marshall stacks and stuff like that, 412 right, Marshall right. stacks. So a lot of them started getting into banjo music. And, you know, to me, the character of folk music traditionally is very punk as well. So it kind of blended very well. And in Quebec, it became very formalized and became this thing that we called folk style. There were three festivals up in Saint-Rose-du-Nord in the Saguenay region.
2: Oh, that's cool.
3: So we were kind of in that same world. But then later on, this fella called Jean-Baptiste Cardinaux, who was an American, actually, came up here. Doesn't sound American, does he? Came up here.
2: Franco-American.
3: Yeah, exactly. And he was a mandolin player. So me and him were in a band together. And then Cedric joined that band back in the day. So that's kind of when we started playing music more together. That was, I guess, our first band together. That was a different band because what happened is he got deported back to the States.
2: And you took over.
0: Kind of. And then COVID happened. And, you know, but we got together for this band around like 2021 or something like that.
2: It's incredible, eh? I guess week after week how COVID is a deciding factor or a starting point for so much stuff.
3: Well, we had a lot of time to think. Cedric, when COVID was just finishing and things were opening up again, I remember

0: or Cedric gave me a call and was like, I'm starting a bluegrass band. Do you want to play guitar in it? So that's why this is very much Cedric's
1: band. After COVID, he could have been starting a polka band and you would have been on board.
0: I do play accordion.
1: You got some live dates coming up. We're going to talk about that in a moment. We're going to hear the song called Old Dog, New Tricks, not to be confused with the album's title, which is Old Dog, New Licks, which is out now. Tell us about this song.
2: Well, then I was listening to a lot of Bill Monroe back in the day, and I was kind of bored and watched a lot of James Bond movie. And then there's this line where Judi Dench says to Daniel Craig, you're like an old dog, new tricks.
1: I've never heard James Bond and Bill Monroe together
2: in an instrumental tune. So
1: I love it.
0: You got to hear their duo album, man. It's a great record. Yeah.
1: Bill Monroe and 007. All right. We have Lucas and Cedric of Picky Pickers. Their album is called Old Dog, New Licks. We're going to hear the track called Old Dog, New Tricks. Sabrina, you ready?
3: Let's dance.
1: Hit it.

0: Old Dog's new tricks, Montreal's own Picky Pickers, and check it out on the album. It is out now, Old Dog's New Licks.
1: You guys have a show coming up. You're playing a music fest in Verdun. Talk to us about that.
2: Yeah, we're playing Dame Festive, which is a, I think it's out on the street. They set up stages on Wellington in Verdun, and we are playing there on May 30th, I believe at 8:30 p.m., if I'm not mistaken, at the Saint-Desjardins, so the Desjardins stage.
1: Verdun is always an incredible place for things like that. I just love the whole setup there. They used to do an annual festival there where I think Maroon 5 even headlined 1 year. So it's just a great setup for
3: that. Was that Folk Fest Tolikana or?
1: Yeah, is that? Or is that Lachine? No, that's
2: Oh no, that's technically
1: it's kind of in between, right?
2: Folk sur le canal is now just Festival sur le canal.
0: Yes, exactly. Right. Yeah,
2: and that's just
0: there.
2: On the other side of the canal from St. Henry. So I guess it's technically either Point St. Charles or Verdun, depending how far you are.
1: Beautiful area.

0: area for that sort of stuff. And you guys do a jam night every Wednesday night.
1: We do.
0: Talk to us.
2: You do it.
0: Okay, stop. Okay, right off the bat, you're the leader of the band, right?
2: Yes.
0: Stop
2: yes.
0: looking at him for permission every time I ask something. Every question, he looks at Luke, he's like, can I answer?
1: It's because I talk too much. He's used to me butting in all the time.
2: I'm just a little shy, you know.
0: It's all right. I'm just butting in.
2: But yeah, we do host a bluegrass and old time country jam on Wednesday night at Honey Martin
0: in NDG.
2: In NDG, yes.
0: Oh, that's a great spot.
1: Yeah, we've been doing it for about a year and a half now. I'm currently on pat leave, so I'm not going to be there until the end of...
3: Congratulations.
1: Yeah, I'm not going to be there until July. I'm coming back in July, but Sed has amazing guests lined up to co-host in my chair, so...
2: Some local legends.
0: Yeah. Great music stuff always coming out of Honey Rose. Fantastic.
1: Honey Martin.
0: Yeah. Okay, the album is called Old Dog, New Licks. It's out now. Montreal's own Picky Pickers. And you can catch them at Dame Festive on May 30th. Showtime, 8:30 p.m. And jam night every Wednesday at Honey Martin's in NDG. Gentlemen, thank you so much for dropping by.
1: Thank you, guys. Seriously,
2: thanks for having us.
1: You guys are my rock stars. CBC is the soundtrack to my life.
3: Lucas, thank you so much for coming in. You have made my afternoon with that music. What a great way to start a Tuesday afternoon. You won't even be bothered if you're stuck in traffic, but you hear, you know, the fiddle going and
0: I guess
3: the banjo
0: Lita will inform us now, right?
3: Yeah, Lita will.
4: That was just amazing. And we do have a couple of major slowdowns, 25 south to the LaFontaine Tunnel. Just around tunnel entrance, there's actually quite a big accident. They should have that out of the way after Suda has news. And we also have a train delay, not the REM. That's working perfectly. The Saint-Jérôme trains both directions having problems in the Vimont sector, and that's because of a switching issue.

0: 7 degrees in Montreal, mostly cloudy right now, a little windy as well tonight, down to 20. And there was a Humidex, by the way. Right now, with that humidity, it feels like 33. Tomorrow's high, 22 degrees, with a mix of sun and cloud by the afternoon. I'm Sabrina Marindola. 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News is next.
1: CBC News. It's 3:30. I'm Sudha Krishnan with your CBC News from Montreal. The Formula One Canadian Grand Prix rolls into town this weekend, and that could make getting around town a challenge. Well, to help Formula One fans and the general public navigate through this major event and others going around in the city, a news conference was held outside a Jean Drapeau a metro station. Our Sharon Noonan Reynolds was there. So Sharon, what can people expect?
2: So of course, we can expect thousands of people flocking to the city this weekend. The organizers of the Grand Prix say they're expecting up to 160,000 people per day at Parc Jean Drapeau alone. So that doesn't even include all the other events that happen throughout the city. Tickets for the Grand Prix are fully sold out. This is also happening at the same time as the Montreal Canadiens playoff run. So fans, for those games are expected to flock to watch parties all over the city. So the overall message today is take public transit. Avoid driving at all costs. There will be no parking at all on Île Sainte-Hélène, except for people with mobility issues who have requested accommodation from event organizers. Parc Jean Drapeau says it's also supplying additional bike parking for cyclists. Here's a little bit from Sandrine Garneau, an official with the Grand Prix.
3: It is super important to limit as much as possible vehicular transport in the area surrounding Parc Jean Drapeau. That includes Victoria Bridge, Pierre Dupuis, and Bridge Bonaventure. So we count on everyone's collaboration to make this as smooth and as easy as possible. We did great strides last year. We'll just keep on building on that now.
2: So on road closures not by Parc Jean Drapeau, we know that there will be many downtown to make way for F1 festivities on Peel and Crescent Street.

0: The city says it's also finalizing some additional closures because of the Montreal Canadiens playoff game. So we're expecting them to send us that information as soon as they have it. And they say that people should check the city's website for the latest information, Suda.
1: All right. Thank you very much, Sharon Yunan Reynolds, reporting live from studio. The bail hearing of a 72-year-old lawyer that was set to get underway this afternoon at the Montreal Coast Courthouse has been postponed till Thursday. Danielle Rochefort is facing a series of sex-related charges allegedly involving a minor. Melissa Francois was at the courthouse this morning and spoke to the prosecutor in this case.
2: Prosecutor Marissa Maria Casadelis believes Danielle Rochefort should stay behind bars while waiting for his trial.
3: We're objecting to the release of Mr. Rochefort to, first of all, assure the protection of the victims and the public.
2: Rochefort is facing 9 charges, including sexual interference, invitation to sexual touching, and sexual assault. The alleged abuse occurred between 2007 until 2012 and involved 1 child. He's also facing charges of child luring and making child pornography after being caught by a police investigator who was pretending to be a 12-year-old girl. The bail is on these 2 files. Prosecutor Casadelis will try to show that Rochefort's detention is necessary for the safety of the public and to maintain confidence in the administration of justice. Rochefort founded Rochefort and Associates in 1996, a firm that specializes in labor and administrative law. He has represented several police officers, including former Montreal Police Chief Philippe Pichet. Melissa Francois, CBC News, Montreal.
1: A new report from Montreal's Youth Council says many young women and girls don't feel safe in the city. It says many are uncomfortable when walking city streets or taking public transit, especially at night. The study found street harassment, including catcalling and unwanted touching, is a growing concern among youth. Gail Guillaume is the Montreal Youth Council president.
4: Young people are really concerned about all like the humanitarian crisis, I could say, like more the social crisis in Montreal. The feeling of safety is not only about like urban design and what we usually think, also like about crimes and like, yeah, criminality and stuff. It's really about the social cohesion.
1: Advocates are now calling for stronger laws, more education, and safer public spaces for teens and young adults. A proposed energy deal between Newfoundland and Labrador and Hydro-Québec is facing major criticism. A group of experts appointed by the Newfoundland and Labrador government believes the deal doesn't serve the province's long-term interests. They warn that it could limit future economic growth and energy development. They also say the agreement gives Hydro-Québec too much control over the future development of Churchill Falls and Gull Island. Newfoundland and Labrador suspended negotiations last fall pending this review. Premier Tony Wakeham says major changes will be needed for talks to resume. A new negotiating team has now been appointed ahead of further discussions with Quebec. Organizers of the Canadian Tulip Festival are already mulling over the funding question over the next year. The annual festival, one of the biggest events in Ottawa, wrapped up Monday. It attracted more than 300,000 visitors from around the world this year, but planting more than 1 million tulips comes at a price. Joe Hall is the festival's executive director. She says their funding was recently cut in half, and that's led to more paid programming like flower tools and a tulip taxi visitors can jump on board.
5: So this is about the same number as last year. In years past, we'd have about 100,000 more because we had our American friends joining. We see less of the American folks coming up in the past couple of years.
1: The 2027 will mark the Tulip Festival's 75th anniversary. Hall hopes they'll get additional funding so they can include live music and an interactive Tulip Town Square at next year's festival. And finally, the Megal Tunnel Boring Machine is beginning its digging journey at the Blue Line Metro Extension, and it has a name. It was christened Lisette, after Lisette Saint-Ange. She was Montreal's first woman metro operator. The 3-story machine will take more than a year to excavate the underground rock all the way to the future Anjou Metro Station. And that was the CBC News.
6: Thank you very much, Suda Christian from the CBC Montreal Newsroom. I'm Sabrina Marindola. Thank you so much for joining us here on Let's Go. And Suda, I learned something new. Lita was talking about it as well. Lisette Saint-Ange was the first female metro driver in this city.
1: I know.
6: And now I know because of the boring machine.
1: Yeah.
6: Named after her.
7: Isn't that nice?
6: So that's a nice ode.
7: Yes.
1: Yeah. And it.

0: It's a humongous machine.
1: Rather.
0: Huge.
1: How many stories? It's something
0: well, it's
1: like seven.
0: Three. Yeah, they say like three stories. Like
1: That's crazy.
0: It's huge, and it goes like 15 meters a day or something like that.
1: And
0: it
1: puts the cement blocks in place. I mean, it's really quite, you know, a nice machine that we should keep it around for a while. Just bore holes everywhere.
2: Well, it sounds like it'll take a while. So.
0: I mean, they're saying they're hoping like 2028, I believe.
1: Yes.
0: So they're saying more than a year, right?
2: Yeah.
0: Okay.
2: Here we go. As the metro stations are coming, and thanks in part to that boring machine, Lisette Saint-Ange, the boring machine Lisette. All right, Suda, thank you so much for this. We're going to touch base again. First, though, I do just want to let you know, coming up in this half hour, I'm going to tell you what animal you need to be looking out for this time of year.
1: Oh, boy.
2: Little public service announcement, especially while you're out on the road. So, Lita, this will concern you.
1: Okay.
2: And I just want to add a personal anecdote to that as well. It's not the same animal. However, over the weekend, I was in my living room. I was folding laundry, got around to doing a lot of laundry this weekend. And
1: nice.
2: I was folding and folding. And then off to my left, there's a window on my left, and I just hear, it sounded like a knock. And I thought, oh, who would knock on the window? And the window's pretty high. And it was a robin that hit my window. Not too bad. It wasn't too hard. It flew away.
1: It
2: was fine. A little startled, but it was fine. And I thought, I should really maybe start keeping my blinds down or half open or something to kind of prevent that glare. I thought I had to do some window washing, but I guess my window's clean if the bird thought it was going to fly right through there. And so I put off the window washing, not going to happen. And now I keep my blinds down.
1: Okay.
2: It's just we haven't had much sun. So I like opened everything up and let all the sunlight in until that little robin hit the window. But it's fine. It flew away. All is well. I saw it this morning again, so it's hanging out. But maybe a little public service announcement. I know some, I think it's the borough of St. Laurent where they have stencils that you put in the window.
0: And, well, they say that's a very good idea to do that, to put stencils.
2: Yeah.
1: Oh,
2: put
1: really?
2: Something that can cut the reflection so that the bird knows there's a window pane there.
1: Got it.
2: Yeah. So that's my little announcement, but I'll tell you what animal to look out for this time of year,
1: especially. Will it knock on my window?
2: It shouldn't.
1: Okay.
2: No, if it does, you have another problem.
1: Okay, got it.
2: Suda, we'll chat in an hour.
0: Absolutely.
2: That's Suda Christian from the CBC Montreal newsroom, trying to protect the birds here. And by the way, yes, our Bird Nerd segment coming very soon. We are looking to get that underway in June here at some point as the birds are getting, you know, I'm seeing more and more of them. I'm seeing more colors. I saw a cardinal this morning. I was just so disappointed when that robin hit my window. So then I put the blinds down immediately. Lita, over to you. What's happening on the roads and transit?
1: Well, you know what? I mean, like, I don't know where to start. Well, first of all, let's start with what's going on in public transit. REM working very well, all three branches at this point. The Saint-Jérôme line issues this afternoon with 30 to 35 minute delays due to a signaling problem around the Vimont area. So trains are late, all of them to and from. So just want to let you know about that. We will be talking Grand Prix a little later on. And one of the ways you can get to the Grand Prix is, of course, the river taxis and the ones that are specially designed to go to Parc Jean Drapeau for all the festivals and the F1. Save you some time, but I bet it would be a good idea to reserve in advance for those. And if you are currently heading towards the 640 in the westbound direction, just around the 15 stalled car, it's off to the right hand side. Just be careful of it. Okay.
2: Great. Now you let us know it's there, Lita. We'll be extra careful and slow down a little more in that area. Thanks very much, Lita. Well, the feeling is palpable. You can feel it in the city. That buzz, that Habs fever continues. The Montreal Canadiens have reached the Eastern Conference Finals, and it's thanks to the team's only player with a Stanley Cup ring.
3: Carrier ahead. Over the line comes Newhook. Shooting! Scores! Alex Newhook! Olay! Olay! Olay! And Montreal is going to play Carolina in the Eastern Conference Final.
2: Canadiens forward Alex Newhook played the hero in overtime of Game 7 last night against the Buffalo Sabres when he scored his seventh goal of the playoffs. And it seems he likes to score.

in game seven. This was his second consecutive series clinching goal. Newhook scored the winner late in game seven of the Canadiens' first round series. That one was against the Tampa Bay Lightning, and he did it then, and now he did it again against the Buffalo Sabres. So here he is speaking after the game last night.

0: Yeah, it's cool. I mean, you know, it takes the whole group to get where we're at right now. But, you know, I'm very proud to be from Newfoundland, Labrador, and to be able to represent my province on the biggest stage here in the playoffs. It's a lot of fun. I'm sure back home everyone's having a great time right now. I don't think the time of day really matters to them. So I'm sure they're having a good time back home.
1: Well, as Newhook mentioned, nearly 1,000 kilometers away in his hometown of St. John's, Newfoundland, family and friends have been cheering him on. And Let's Go's Boshko Maric caught up. I guess she's the ultimate hockey mom today. Boshko Maric caught up with Newhook's mother, Paula Newhook. He called her earlier today to find out what it's been like to see her son having so much playoff success.
2: I mean, obviously super excited, you know, to just see. I mean, their team played so well, and to come down to an overtime in game seven, certainly super excited, and to see Alex get that goal. I mean, there's just really no words to describe the emotions at that time.
3: What were the nerves? What were your level of nerves? I mean, I know I was freaking out on the couch watching overtime. I can't imagine what it was like for you.
2: Yeah, I got to be honest. I think up until game seven, I thought we kept it pretty under control. But certainly yesterday was a long day waiting for that 9 p.m. start here in Newfoundland. Definitely some great excitement mixed with some anxiety for sure. And certainly then when it went to overtime, I mean, really, it was definitely I'm not even sure if it was sit on the edge of your seat or stand at that point, because it was just so exciting. So, you know, certainly to see the Montreal Canadiens pull it out in the end was beyond.
3: Have you had a chance to catch any of the playoff games here in Montreal at the Bell Centre so far?
2: Yes, I was fortunate to get out to games 3 and 4 of the first round and the second round. So the home games, and I mean, you know, the Bell Centre is just beyond. The place is just electric, and there's no better way to describe it, I don't think, than that.
3: In St. John's, I'm wondering, because I know Alex's sister, your daughter, is also a professional hockey player. She was in the playoffs in the PWHL just a couple weeks ago. Is there, like, are there watch parties happening in St. John's? Are people following the Newhooks?
2: Absolutely. You know, the people of Newfoundland and Labrador have always been so supportive. And I mean, we cannot thank them enough, really, for the support we've received. So there's definitely been watch parties. You know, the kids have both overlapped, actually, on a couple of occasions. So we've set up a couple of, you know, set up two TVs side by side, sort of, you know, flicking back and forth. And it's been super exciting, you know, and with a lot of support from friends and families. We've even been going around to some friends' houses, you know, throughout the series, and getting to watch and sharing the excitement with family and friends.
3: Going forward, obviously, Alex is a Cup champion. How monumental is this playoff run for you and for him? And what are you kind of expecting and looking forward to in the next round?
2: You know, I think honestly, we've kind of been going game by game, series by series, and trying not to get too ahead of ourselves. The boys are playing great. The team looks great. But, you know, I think next up is Carolina. They're certainly a tough team to contend with, I'm sure. So we're just looking forward to it, and can't wait to get the next round started.
3: Newhook's name is on the TV right now on our French news. People are talking about him. People are in love with him right now because of what he has done for the team. How does that feel to you?
2: It feels great. I mean, you know, it's especially for Alex coming off injury. You know, you never know how you're fitting back in the lineup and stuff. But I must say, he's embraced it. He's feeling great. The players, the city of Montreal, the staff, I mean, everyone has really embraced him, and things are working out. So very excited. We love Montreal. We love the team. We love the city. You know, it's been just such a positive experience for Alex and for us. And we're looking forward to getting back there and cheering them on in the next round.
1: Paula Newhook on the line with Let's Go's Boshko Maric earlier today. She is the mother of Canadian forward Alex Newhook, who scored that winning goal in Game 7 last night. I bet she is the ultimate hockey mom here this morning. So there you go. All right, Lita, let's get a look at the roads in transit.
4: And you know what? It's yesterday was super.

0: quiet and everybody was at home planting and doing all sorts of stuff and folding laundry, of course. But now everyone's on the road all at once and crowded. Yeah, the Metropolitan westbound all the way from the Anjou interchange right through the Decarie interchange and seeing delays to the South Shore. A lot of them actually on the 25 South down through the La Fontaine tunnel of close to a 60-minute delay. And even if you're trying to get into the northbound side of the 25 before the 440, an accident and another accident too, just on the inbound side of the tunnel, just before the Yscharron Bridge.
1: Thank you very much, Lita. I was just mentioning about 10 minutes ago, my little encounter over the weekend. It was pretty unfortunate when a red-breasted robin hit my window. It sounded like a knock on the window, and I saw that it was a robin that hit my window. It was startled, but it was fine. It actually did not hit the glass too hard. However, I went right away to put down my blind, thinking, okay, maybe if the blinds are down, that will help and prevent any future accidents or other birds from hitting the glass. And getting a text message here from someone on the text line, the perfect person to weigh in, someone saying, I'm a biologist working at the Bird Conservation Center. So I think we have it on good authority here. This person saying closing the blinds often does not work to prevent bird collisions because the issue is most often the reflection happening on the outside surface. And so then when it comes to decals and stickers and stencils or anything to prevent collisions, those must be on the outside of the window. Thank you so much for that clarification. I did know that the stencils had to be on the outside of the window. So if you are getting any stencils to prevent those bird collisions, you have to stick them outside, not on the inside. And now I know about my blind. I'm actually not helping very much. They don't do much to prevent.
0: So, but it's good to know that, about the decals being on the outside.
1: Outside, yeah.
0: Thank
1: and that's
0: you.
1: Why I wanted to read that message so that everyone knows so we could save a few birds. I'm very thankful that, I mean, that incident yesterday, it wasn't too bad. It was a little startled, but it did fly away just fine. But there's another animal that you have to look out for, especially if you're driving in the eastern townships. Lita, how are the townships?
0: Hello. Townships are good right now, but curious to know. Couldn't be a turkey, maybe? No,
1: not a turkey. Another animal that starts with T, turtle.
0: Oh,
1: yes.
0: Oh.
1: You may come across turtles on the side of the road, or maybe they're even in the middle of the road. And this can also be said for the Laurentians. If you're going through the Montérégie as well, you do want to keep your eye out for turtles because this is the time of year. They're now coming out of hibernation.
0: Are groups of them?
1: They're around. We have quite a few of them in Quebec. And so they're much more visible this time of year. And Annie Ferland, she's a project manager at Nature Conservancy of Canada. And she spoke with Quebec AM host Julia Caron this morning about this very thing.
2: This time of year is party time for the turtles, really, because they've been sleeping all winter. They have a very short season here in Quebec to do all of their life cycles. So they're coming out of hibernation. Well, they did come out of hibernation in April. And now they're wandering around. They're feeding. They're looking at where they could potentially lay their eggs soon. Around the beginning of June, they will start laying their eggs. So right now they're just prospecting and going all around, and they're increasingly going onto roads, which puts them at risk of collisions, unfortunately, with cars.
3: I like your description that it's party time because it really is an important time for them. And we who share their ecosystem need to know about that. Can you give a sense of why turtles are on the roads? Why roads in particular?
2: Well, because turtles, they lay their eggs in sunny areas onto gravel soil. And the roads are exactly that. They're warm, they're sunny, they have often gravel on the side. So they tend to also be along wetlands and watercourses, right in the habitat of turtles, which can wander around 200 meters from the water, depending on the species. So cars are in the habitat, and the turtles are looking for a nice warm place to lay their eggs. And that's the sad reality, that there's a lot of roads in the habitat of turtles. So we've put up a platform. It's a website, actually. It's called carapace.ca, where everybody who sees a turtle everywhere in Quebec

0: can report their observation. And so that helps us to identify where the turtles are at risk of collisions. And also that helps us to bring the turtles to a rehabilitation center, which now exists in Quebec. There's only one. It's in Laval. It's a Centre de Réhabilitation des Tortues du Québec. So people can report their turtles if they're injured. There's volunteers who are going to come with a car, transport the turtle to the rehabilitation center.
1: For people who don't have their computer screens open in front of them right now, what should someone do if they see a turtle on the road?
0: Well, if you see a turtle on the road, first of all, if it's really at risk of getting hit by a car, you can, you know, safely stop. Don't ever put yourself at risk. So make sure you can safely stop, and then you can help the turtle cross the road, going in the same direction it originally wanted to go. So don't put it back in the water. Don't make it go back. It will go back where it wants to go. It's very stubborn. So like make it go to the right direction, make it cross the road safely. There's also instructions on carapace.ca for more aggressive species that would be likely to maybe bite you. So there's special precautions for those, like especially the big snapping turtle. So you help it cross safely, and then you can report your observation on carapace.ca.
2: Well, now we know why the turtle crossed the road. Annie Ferland, project manager at Nature Conservancy of Canada. So look out for those turtles on these Quebec roads.

song's called Kiss Burn. It's by Montreal band By Perula, and it's off their upcoming album called Something Out of Nothing. Look out for that album in a couple of weeks from now. It comes out on June the 5th, and they will be performing at La Sala Rosa shortly after that album launch on June the 11th. We are 3 minutes away from your national and international newscast, The World This Hour.

0: hour coming up. First, though, let's get an update on your commute from Lita.
1: And just checking out the commutes as far as trains go, the EXO trains I'm talking about. Still problems with Saint-Jérôme, 30 to 35 minute delays between the stations. And that's both directions. Saint-Jérôme is due to a problem around the Vimont station. But you know what's working really well? The REM and new REM line, too, A3. So far, so good. Of course, this is perfect REM weather, isn't it? But enjoy at this point. We do have an elevator out, though, unfortunately, at one of the high stations. That's the Kirkland Station elevator, currently not functioning at all.

0: It's mostly sunny here at my skylight here as I see the glass ceiling that sends in the sun's rays into studio here in downtown Montreal at the CBC. It's 27 degrees, but Trudeau Airport is reporting mostly cloudy skies. I'm looking at Blainville. I see a couple of scattered showers there. So the conditions this afternoon really might change depending on where you are, but it's humid everywhere across southern Quebec. Humidex right now is 33. Tonight, really warm. 20 degrees is the overnight low tonight. And then tomorrow, temperature holds steady. We may make it up to 22 degrees. Showers in the morning, clearing by the afternoon. Windy, though. Wind gusts tomorrow up to 50 kilometers an hour. I'm Sabrina Marindola. Stay with us. News is next.
1: Feel that? That's the thrill of the Northern Super League. And it's back on CBC Gem, with six fierce clubs battling all season long for glory. From coast to coast, Canada's first professional women's soccer league is bringing the heat. 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
3: Behind big music stars Canadians love, people like Michael Bublé, Anne Murray, Bachman-Turner Overdrive, Jan Arden, Bryan Adams, there's the legendary manager Bruce Allen. Well, he's finally getting his laurels, and we're putting him under the spotlight to tell his story.
4: From CBC News, The World This Hour, I'm Gina Louise Phillips. This year marks the final flying season for Canada's snowbirds. The squadron of classic Tudor jets will be grounded soon until their replacements arrive years from now. Corey Seegers explains.
5: For the past 55 years, the Canadian snowbirds have shown off their aerial acrobatics and dramatic flybys at thousands of events across North America. The smoke trails weaving their way into the fabric of Canadian history. Though Tuesday, Defence Minister David McGuinty announced the aircraft will be grounded after the 2026 flying season in October.
6: And we have every assurance that the fleet is well positioned to serve for another season, and that at that point, the decision was made on the recommendation of the Air Force that we would transition to a new fleet.
5: Dan Dempsey is a member of the Snowbird Alumni Association and former pilot.
7: This announcement by the minister marks a profoundly disappointing moment for millions of Canadians from coast to coast who've been inspired by the snowbirds.
5: McGuinty says the federal government is acquiring a new fleet of CT-157 Siskin II aircraft, but they aren't expected to be operational until the early 2030s. Corey Seegers, CBC News, Edmonton.
4: What is to be the largest graphite mine in the G7, it has begun construction in Quebec. The project is expected to supply critical minerals for several sectors, including electric vehicles. As Rafi Bujikanian reports, the mine's owners are optimistic despite recent turmoil in the industry.
8: We have signed 56 agreements on critical minerals with more than 10 countries.
9: Prime Minister Mark Carney standing in front of a graphite mine where mining vehicles have been at a standstill for years.
8: The world needs reliable partners.
9: Nouveau Monde Graphite got all its permits approved by Quebec in 2021, the company says. But President Éric Desauliers says Ottawa designating the project as one in the national interest allowed multiple federal departments to coordinate.
10: To make sure the different stakeholders really understand what we're trying to achieve, the vision here.
9: That vision challenged by auto giant Honda, confirming last week it is indefinitely pausing plans for a $15 billion electric vehicle production chain in Ontario. Desauliers says Honda would have been one of many clients and points out his mine alone could not have met everyone's needs. Rafi Bujikanian, CBC News, Saint-Michel-de-Saint, Quebec.
4: Newfoundland and Labrador Premier Tony Wakeham says a proposed energy deal with Hydro-Québec is not in the best interest of his province. This comes after an independent panel released its long-awaited review of the Churchill Falls Memorandum of Understanding. It was signed by the province's previous Liberal government in 2024.
11: The report makes it clear that on issues ranging from pricing to transmission rights to the restricted ability of Newfoundland and Labrador to access our own electricity for economic development, to the saddling of our province with long-term debt, there are credible and realistic alternatives to the terms of the inherited MOU.
4: Wakeham is now appointing a negotiating team to hammer out the province's proposed changes to the deal. San Diego police say the teenage boys suspected of killing three men at a mosque appear to have been radicalized online. Authorities say they uncovered writings outlining hateful beliefs tied to religion and race. They also found more than 30 guns and a crossbow. During yesterday's shooting, a security guard exchanged fire with the suspects. Police Chief Scott Wall says that prevented a much larger tragedy.
12: His actions, without a doubt, delayed and ultimately deterred these two individuals from gaining access to the greater areas of the mosque, where as many as 140 kids were within 15 feet of these suspects.
4: The security guard was killed along with two other adult men. Police are treating the investigation as a hate crime. In hockey news, San Jose is the latest expansion team in the Professional Women's Hockey League. It joins recent newcomers Hamilton, Ontario, Detroit, and Las Vegas. The league will kick off its fourth season with 12 teams this fall. And that is The World This Hour. For CBC News, I'm Gina Louise Phillips.
0: Hi, good afternoon. I'm Sabrina Marindola. It's muggy out there. Humidex now climbing. Feels like 34 with that humidity, and the temperature has now hit 28 degrees. No, it's not July. It's May. We're getting this very hot day in May here this afternoon, and I hope you had a wonderful long weekend. I'm so happy to be back with you here today. And coming up, we're going to have more new music with Duke on this New Music Tuesday. Stick around for that. Plus, we are also going to bring you this international headline, this story that is making news all around the world, the latest on the Ebola epidemic in Eastern Congo. Health experts are worried at how fast the deadly virus is spreading, and we're going to check in with an expert here in Montreal with the director of McGill's Department of Global and Public Health. Dr. Joanne Liu will be my guest. She's coming up in about 15 minutes. So let's do it. Let's go.

0: later in the program, we are going to talk about that long-awaited report on Churchill Falls, on that deal that was struck, that memorandum of understanding between the Quebec government and Newfoundland and Labrador. That report was just released today. It says the deal on the table with Quebec is not in the best interests of Newfoundland and Labrador. So why not? And what does this mean for the future of this deal? We'll talk about that. Plus, what do you eat in a day? Would you say overall you're a pretty healthy eater? We're going to check in with the latest report here. We'll speak with one of the co-authors of this report and a researcher from Université Laval that has just published what they call the most comprehensive report on Quebecers' eating habits. So as Quebecers, how do we do? Do we eat well or not? And let me know how you think you do, scale of 1 to 10. Are you hitting those food groups every day? How are you doing in terms of what's on the table and what you feed yourself? You can text me, 514-566-9066. Right now, let's check in with Lita. She is back from a long, long weekend. Lita, you're laughing. How do you think you do on the food groups?
1: You know, it depends on the day because I'm pretty easygoing. So if I go over to someone's place and they say, here, try this, and it's not that, you know, it's not perfect for
0: it's not healthy.
1: Okay, that would be a good way to put it. And I'll try it all. And I'm also

0: So I rarely refuse food. So whether it's pizza, poutine, whether it's a gorgeous salad, you know, it just, it depends.
1: You know, I wonder if there's something to it where some of these popular Quebec traditional dishes,
0: yes.
1: you know, you're feeling patriotic when you're eating like a Montreal smoked meat sandwich.
0: I
1: Although, I don't know, that might be a little too high on the salt scale.
0: I think so.
1: Yeah.
0: You know, and now we have new labels on food where, you know, it just, you know, too much fat in this or too much sodium in this and just all sorts of labels. So sometimes I just, you know, throw caution to the wind and just have
1: you go
0: that
1: for it.
0: Third piece of pizza and fourth piece of pizza.
1: Well, Lita, you've been eating pizza on game nights.
0: It's game night.
1: And it's been working well because every time you've had pizza on game night, the Habs win.
0: And,
1: so thank you, Lita, for taking one for the team.
0: You're welcome. You're welcome. We've got, I've got Anne-Marie on hold, by the way.
1: Oh.
0: I'm wondering if she's not on the rem, the heading along the 40. By the way, the comments that I've been receiving about the A3, that's the Anse-à-l'Orme branch with four new stations, is that they're enjoying it. Now, some of the comments are they weren't sure if it would be too loud, but apparently it isn't. It's drowned out by the transport trucks on the 40, so that's a good thing. But and most of the time, people are getting seats, so it's not jam-packed as of yet. And parking so far hasn't been a problem so far. We're dealing with day one, though, of, you know, the first rush hour. So we'll be watching it. I'll also watch the effect that we'll have on the volume that heads along the 40 and also along the 20. And I've just put out word to the EXO group to see if they can track this, if it's going to affect the people on the Vaudreuil-Hudson train line, if it's going to change the amount of people, because there, often in the morning, it's standing room only. So we'll check that. And right now, speaking of the West, there is a delay if you have to head over the Gallipo Bridge. It's backing up into St. Anne-de-Bellevue.
1: Hot and humid this afternoon. You probably have the AC going right now. It's 28 degrees. Humidex of 34. We're expecting to make that humidex of 35 this afternoon. The wind's starting to taper off. Wind gusts right now at about 36 kilometers an hour. They were higher than 40 just about half an hour ago. Tonight, very mild, 20 degrees. That's the overnight low. Normal nighttime low this time of year is 9. So it's going to be very warm tonight. Another night where I'll sleep with my window open. I did that last night. Going to do it again tonight with these temperatures. A few scattered showers. And then tomorrow, a few showers early in the morning. But those will quickly taper off by the afternoon. Now, already by 9 a.m., expect the showers to stop. And then a mix of sun and cloud throughout the afternoon tomorrow. Another very warm day. 25 degrees is the high for tomorrow. And Thursday and Friday, looking sunny, 17 degrees on Thursday and Friday, sunshine with a high near 21. Time for some music. And it's Tuesday here. So that means New Music Tuesdays on Let's Go. So here's Duke. This is his pick of the day.

Hi, Sabrina. My pick of the day today for New Music Tuesdays is Shaw Frank with Body Unplugged. This is a single from the Montreal singer-songwriter's latest album, Aura, on Septième Ciel Records. Born in Brooklyn, New York, of Haitian origin, Shaw Frank grew up in Montreal. She's never been bogged down by the concept of musical genres. On Aura, she touches on pop, R&B, hip-hop, zouk, and compa. I don't even know how you would categorize the song we're going to hear today. As a matter of fact, Aura won the Felix Trophy last year for Best R&B Soul Album at Gala La Disque. On Body, she touches on the very sensitive subject of body shaming. Shaw will actually join us live in studio on June 9th for a sit-down interview for New Music Tuesdays. So, my pick of the day today, some MTL talent. She's joined us here on Let's Go a couple of years ago. Here's Shaw Frank. Next month, she'll be live with us here in studio. This one's called Body Unplugged.

0: More local music, more new music. That is Sha Frank. That one's called Body Unplugged. And look out for the album called Aura. It is 16 minutes past 4 o'clock. Over to Lita with a look at the roads and transit.
1: And I did just get off the phone with Anne-Marie from west of the island, from the Saint-Lazare area, and talking about, of course, the REM A3 and the bus redesign. So that's something you must take into account. You may have to just learn a new route. So just get on either EXO. They have where you can track your bus as it heads to the REM station. More than likely from that end of the island, from Vaudreuil, you will probably be into the Anse-à-l'Orme station. It's hard to get out of the habit of calling it Anse-à-l'Orme.
0: Yeah, because we yes. You know, we refer to Anse-à-l'Orme. I've been doing it for years. Yeah,
1: yes, the
0: street is called Anse-à-l'Orme, but yes. Now this train branch is Anse-à-l'Orme.
1: Correct. And, the Kirkland, the elevator also was pointed out to me, is still not working. So that could be a problem for some. It's a very tall transit station.

0: So watch out for that. Other than that, A3 has been working very well for us. So has, if you're taking the A4 or the De Montagne line, also working well. Now those trains, the Saint-Jérôme, I've been talking about the delays, up to 30 minutes. We're now down to 20 minutes and that should be over shortly. They did fix the switching problem and the signaling problem that was happening at Vimont Station.
1: Thank you very much, Lita. We'll check back in with you in about 10 minutes. Right now, let's talk about a big international story that is getting everyone's attention, including the World Health Organization. The WHO says it is deeply concerned by the scale and the speed of this latest Ebola epidemic in eastern Congo. Now, according to the latest numbers from the field, there are reports that at least 131 deaths, and there are reports of more than 500 suspected cases. Now, just on Monday, the number of suspected cases was 300. So these numbers are really spiking very quickly. Now, Ebola is a highly contagious virus. It can be contracted via bodily fluids, and some of the symptoms include fever, headache, muscle pain, weakness, diarrhea, vomiting, stomach pain, and also unexplained bruising or bleeding. Now, Dr. Joanne Liu is a professor at the Department of Global and Public Health at McGill University and the director of the Pandemic and Emergency Readiness Lab. And she joins us now live on the line. Dr. Liu, good afternoon. Welcome back to the show.
2: Good afternoon.
1: What goes through your mind here? What's your reaction as you hear and get these updates from Africa, from Eastern Congo, and these numbers that keep rising exponentially?
2: It keeps me awake for sure. I'm really deeply concerned as well because it really reminds me some of what we went through in West Africa in the outbreak of Ebola in 2014, 2016. The same sort of bad mix of an outbreak in a remote area, but where the population is mobile. This is Ituri province in DRC, Democratic Republic of Congo. It is at the intersection of three countries, DRC, Uganda, and South Sudan. And then now the cases that we have found, they belong to chains of transmission, but those chains of transmission are not connected. And why? Because the virus has been circulating for a while, and so they probably they are connected by way, they're dating way back many weeks ago. So it means that at least for the next few days, the number of cases, the suspected cases, will increase I would say very, very rapidly until it's going to somehow stabilize.
1: What is it that makes Ebola and that would make an outbreak so hard to contain, Dr. Liu?
2: Well, in this case, is the fact that it's been circulating for a while with no measure taken. The other thing that is concerning, specifically in the region where we are talking about, in the Ituri province, is the fact there's armed groups, and the armed groups are creating a lot of, I would say, unstable environment. The population is displaced. We think there is more than hundreds of thousands of internally displaced people, meaning that they are living in very precarious condition. And so, again, that makes them very more susceptible anyway to live in crowded places. And if there's an infected person, then nobody would be able to isolate themselves from them.
1: Dr. Liu, you spearheaded the emergency responses to an Ebola outbreak in West Africa, the one you were referring to, a bit more than a decade ago. Here we are now, about 10 years later. Have we gotten better in terms of detecting and testing? Because as you say, I mean, the test results are coming in now. They've been coming in last week. But as you say, the virus actually started spreading weeks ago.
2: Yes, on a few respects, you know, we have gotten better. For example, declaring the public health emergency of international concern. It didn't take 6 months this time, it only takes a couple of days. The other thing is, although there was a little delay, because the first samples that we have on May 5th, when we tested them, they were negative because we were testing for the Zaire Ebola virus and were not testing for Bundibugyo, the one that we in this case. And so we had negative tests. And once we tested for the Bundibugyo, all the tests became positive. So yeah, that's the situation.
1: Now, can you tell us a little bit more about this variant, I should say, because as you say, health authorities say that this one is caused by

0: by the Budubunjo virus. What do we know about this particular variant?
1: Well, this Budubunjo virus is different, and what we know is that we don't have a specific treatment and we don't have a specific vaccine to fight it back. So that's one thing. And then we don't know much about it because there were only two other outbreaks in the past. There was one in 2007 and there were 149 cases, and there was another one in 2012 and only 57 cases. And so when you have such a small outbreak, it's really difficult to develop tools against it because you don't have enough of a volume. The reason why we develop all the tools that we have now is the outbreak in 2014, 2016, which more than 28,000 people infected and more than 11,000 people who died, gave us the time to do clinical trial and test treatment and vaccines.
0: Also, Dr. Liu, I mean, with this one, is it true that there is no vaccine for this particular strain? Is that correct?
1: Yes, that's correct. There's not one that is specific for it, but we're going to do a trial to see if there's some cross protection from the other one, or we're going to try a new one. There's few, I would say, candidate vaccine in the pipeline.
0: A lot of the symptoms I read out, you know, fever, headache, muscle pain, one might think, oh, you know, similar to a flu, similar to when people are feeling ill. I mean, how would officials and health experts know when to start testing for something like Ebola?
1: Well, you are absolutely right. The initial, I would say, symptom really looks like a really, really bad flu or like malaria, which is very prevalent in DRC. And so you need to be sort of vigilant and think about it. But now that it's out there, people will be thinking very quickly. Anyone who comes with fever with those kind of symptoms, we get probably a test. And that's very important. Because that you need to isolate those people. And then after that, you need to do the contact tracing of the people they've been seeing while they were starting to be febrile. Because you only are transmitting the disease when you start to have symptoms.
0: Right. You cannot transmit it if you are asymptomatic.
1: Exactly.
0: Okay. And also this would be contracted through fluid. So say, even if I touch a surface and then touch my eyes or touch my nose, I could get it?
1: If the surface has been contaminated with body fluids of someone who is infected, yes, there's a risk.
0: Mm. You mentioned earlier it is keeping you awake, and one of the concerns is just where this outbreak is located, how it's bordering on three countries. I mean, how much of a factor is it in terms of containing an outbreak and keeping things under control? How much does the geography play a role here?
1: Well, it plays a role because the people are mobile, and then you need to do a lot, I would say, of awareness to tell people that if you are sick, you know, you don't travel. If you've been in contact with someone who's sick, you cannot travel. You need to self-quarantine yourself. So that's where the whole public health measure is so important. And then you need to get the population on, I would say, on your side for that. So the very empathic, I would say, by the authority of information and education is really, really key. Because as well, one of the really big factor in terms of transmission is funerals. And then we know that in the funeral rites in DRC, people touch the body and then they wash the body. And this could be if the person is a dead person who's infected, who was infected with the virus, then that could be a really, really huge, I would say, event of transmission. So we have to do what we call safe and dignified funerals. And for that, you really need the population on your side.
0: I want to ask you just before we go, Dr. Liu, just in terms of political decisions that are being made. I mean, we have seen massive cuts in international aid. The United States, not with the WHO, also major restructuring of U.S. aid under U.S. President Donald Trump. Is that affecting our ability to prevent global outbreaks like this?
1: Well, this is an excellent question. And I cannot give you the level of granularity that should be required for this question. But it has an impact because USAID was basically supporting 40% of the humanitarian international aid across the globe. And then some of it was going, of course, to DRC, which is a protracted

0: I would say, conflict zone. So the support has been weakened. The healthcare system has been weakened. The CDC has been very, very active. It's still there, but not as, I would say, active, I'm told. So all of this will probably weaken temporarily the response.
1: With the way the numbers are going right now, Dr. Liu, I know you mentioned you are expecting those numbers to rise before they plateau. When do you think the situation could stabilize?
0: Oh, it would take several days, for sure, because we only see now the tips of the iceberg, because we basically haven't deployed yet all the epidemiologists that is necessary to basically find out where are the cases. And so that would take several days for that.
1: Dr. Joanne Liu, thank you so much for your expertise, as always. Appreciate it.
0: Thank you.
1: That is Dr. Joanne Liu, professor at the Department of Global and Public Health, McGill University, also director of the Pandemic and Emergency Readiness Lab. And more on this story coming up at 5 o'clock on the World This Hour right here on CBC Radio 1. First, though, let's get an update on the roads and transit. Here's Lita with the latest.
2: And a slew of stalls. We have one in Longueuil along the 20 westbound at Industrielle. That's in the left-hand lane. Watch for it. And in Valleyfield along the 530, just at the exit for the 201, another stalled vehicle for you. And of course, to Kerry, it's in both directions. We have one southbound at Plamondon and northbound at Jean Talon. Both those routes quite full in that area.

0: John in Chattagay saying, Sabrina, didn't we just have a frost warning less than 10 days ago? Yes, we did. And now, Humidex of 34. So I guess that is Quebec. That is Montreal. This is what springtime is. You never really know what's going to happen. And things change very quickly. It's 28 degrees right now at Trudeau Airport. Humidex of 34. Tonight, very warm. 20 degrees. Tomorrow, we could see a few morning showers. We'll hit a high of 25. So another hot day tomorrow. And it clears out by the afternoon. This is Let's Go on CBC Radio 1. News is next.
1: This is CBC News. It's 4:30. I'm Sudha Krishnan with the CBC News from Montreal. Quebec and Ottawa both have hope they can come up with an energy deal that will please Newfoundland and Labrador. It comes after the deal between Newfoundland and Labrador and Hydro-Quebec is facing major criticism. A group of experts appointed by the Newfoundland and Labrador government believes the deal doesn't serve the province's long-term interests. They warn that it could limit future economic growth and energy development. They also say the agreement gives Hydro-Quebec too much control over the future development of Churchill Falls and Gull Island. Newfoundland and Labrador suspended negotiations last fall pending this review. Premier Tony Wakeham says major changes will be needed before talks resume. He wants to avoid repeating the mistakes that were done with the 1969 Churchill Falls contract, as the price power purchased by Hydro-Quebec was too low. And so he wants more electricity and more value for power. Both Prime Minister Mark Carney and Energy Minister Ben-André Ville believe that a win-win agreement is possible.
2: I mean, this is principally between the two provinces, of course, and Hydro-Quebec. There are things that we can do, we will do them.
3: We remain committed to getting a final agreement with the government of Newfoundland over what we hope to be a short period of time. We think that the first agreement, let's call it the agreement of principle, was a win-win agreement for both Quebec and Newfoundland.
1: Premier Wakeham's request for renegotiation comes as the Carney government launched a new national electricity strategy last week. A Quebec provincial election also less than 5 months away. Opposition parties see the getting a new deal as a big test for Quebec Premier Christian Fréchette. A mining company is facing record fines for illegally disposing a toxic waste in the waterways on the province's north shore. ArcelorMittal Canada is ordered to pay $100 million in fines for contaminating water inhabited by fish. It will also have to reimburse Environment Canada for the $250,000 of the investigation cost. Here's Franca Miniaca.
4: ArcelorMittal Canada has

0: to pay $1 million for each of the 100 charges it pled guilty to for violating Canada's Fisheries Act between 2014 and 2022 at its Mowrite and Fire Lake mining facilities. The company is accused of dumping toxic waste with high levels of zinc and nickel in the waterways. Émile Cloutier-Brassard with environmental group Au Secours says the penalty isn't enough.
1: It remains kind of a small fine for such a big giant of the mining sector, so kind of a mixed feeling.
0: ArcelorMittal is accused of dumping waste in or around the Manicouagan River and Irène Lake. Véronique Bussière with environmental group SNAP Québec says this can also lead to runoff in the Moisey River and surrounding bodies of water, destroying the habitats of many.
2: This river is known for its very special population of salmon. Of course, there's all other species of fish, but also birds that feed in these waters.
0: In a statement, ArcelorMittal says most of the offenses occurred before 2018, and it's made changes since then. The company has also been ordered to submit an environmental action plan by next February. Franca Miniaca, CBC News, Quebec City.
3: Here is some food for thought. A new study on Quebecers' eating patterns suggests most adults need to do a better job of shaking the salt habit and cutting down on fat. Researchers behind the Nutri-Québec project analyzed more than 26,000 meals from nearly 7,000 participants, and the study found major sources of sodium aren't necessarily coming from those salt shakers. Here's Atifit Padidar.
4: Researchers say the findings weren't exactly surprising, but this study offers the clearest portrait yet of what's actually on Quebecers' plates. The study shows that 82% of Quebecers eat more than 2,300 milligrams of sodium a day. That's the maximum recommended by Health Canada. Benoit Lamarche, who leads the Nutri-Québec project at Université Laval, says the majority of the salt comes from bread and cheese.
5: But we do eat cheese at almost every meal.
4: This study also shows that cheese is a quarter of all saturated fats intake in Quebec. But food columnist Alison Van Russell says the issue may be less about cheese itself and more about processed foods.
6: I want to say we are eating too much of the wrong kind of bread, but we are slowly but surely getting to the right kind of cheese.
4: Researchers also acknowledge the study still doesn't fully reflect Quebec's growing cultural diversity. They hope future research will better capture how immigration and multicultural food traditions are reshaping what ends up on Quebecers' plates. Atifa Padidar, CBC News, Montreal.
3: And finally, fans of Montreal's two pro hockey teams are taking a breather today, and you won't need to watch the Habs and Victoire's next games on split screen. The Victoire will get another shot at winning the Walter Cup in Ottawa on Wednesday. Ottawa took Game 3 on Monday with a game winner in the last minute of the third period. The Canadiens had the day off after their overtime win in Buffalo. They'll need the rest. The Habs start the conference finals in Carolina on Thursday against a Hurricanes team that has been off since May the 9th. And for those keeping track, we might be able to add another premier to the Habs bandwagon. Newfoundland Premier Tony Wakeham made a point of celebrating that game winner by Alex Newhook, a fellow Newfoundlander.
7: To all of Newfoundland and Labrador and to everyone, how proud we are of Alex Newhook and the Montreal Canadiens and their wonderful victory last night. So I just wanted to get that out there. Alex scored a wonderful goal, 2-7.
3: And that was the CBC News.
8: The bandwagon is getting bigger and bigger. It needs to be sturdier and sturdier. I think there's room for everyone.
3: Room for everyone. I mean, you know, Tony Wakeham was critical of this memorandum of understanding between Quebec, but the first thing I was watching that news conference, and that was the first thing he said because he was very proud of fellow Newfoundlander Alex Newhook. So
8: that's
3: yeah.
8: it. Doing very well in these game sevens, pulling off these series winning goals and
3: which
8: making
3: I
8: Newfoundland
3: did not watch yesterday. I did not watch. I went and power walked, and I'll tell you why. Saturday, I went to a movie with friends, and then we decided to go for a drink. You know, everybody's dressed in
8: Habs jerseys
3: and all that, and it was crowded, which was good to see, like, you know, the city taking it all in.
8: Okay, but you were at a place that had the big screens?
3: It had the big screens. We didn't have a table. We were at the bar, and the screen was in the corner, so I was just not looking.
8: Yeah.

0: But you were exposed to it. I was
1: exposed to it.
0: And they lost pretty badly.
1: Yes.
2: I think I'm going to get her a sleep mask. You know, one of those sleep masks.
1: And then yesterday I could just sense the stress from everybody and I went home stressed and I go, okay, I'm going to do a power walk. And then I didn't watch. But what was funny is I'm walking and then I'm hearing from a backyard that was beautifully decorated, just going, oh, I think it was part of the game. Like you could hear everybody's talking.
0: Everyone reacting to every moment of the game. You don't even need to watch. You know exactly what the score is and who's winning and losing. So Suda, bravo. Well done for avoiding the game completely yesterday and going on that power walk. It was a nice night for a power walk.
1: Absolutely beautiful.
0: And Alita, did you have pizza last night?
2: Of course. Oh, yes. I've been
0: Let's Go team, keeping the traditions alive.
1: Yeah, we need to keep that going.
0: Mm-hmm. Okay. Mm-hmm. So next date, Thursday.
1: Yeah.
0: Thursday night. And we'll see for the Victoire because, we were hoping they could have sealed the deal and taken home that Walter Cup yesterday. It did not happen. So another Victoire game this week, too. So more superstitions coming our way.
1: Absolutely.
0: Suda, we'll chat in an hour.
1: Absolutely.
0: That's Suda Christian from the CBC Montreal newsroom. All right, Lita, over to you. Let's get a look at the roads and transit.
2: Well, this sports, it's just so much fun. Of course, we have the F1 coming up, and I'm already seeing a lot of celebrating around our city. And don't forget that they're starting up the river taxis, all six of them on the 22nd of May. But of course, it is to also support people getting to and from the F1 or right now. And that would be the N4 and N5 if you're just trying to book now and you're going online to look for river taxi and tickets to get to Parc Jean Drapeau from the Old Port. It's certainly an easy way to do it because the Bonaventure will be pretty tough. That's under roadwork construction at this point with the Bridge Bonaventure plan already in working on the Bonaventure as the expressway portion of it as it heads towards the Champlain Bridge. It's good right now. 15 is not. That's backing to De La Verendrye.
0: Okay. Lita, thank you very much. And, you mentioned some of the festivities happening. So the Grand Prix coming.
2: Yes.
0: That's going to mean a lot of road closures around the downtown core. So what you call fun closures.
2: Yes.
0: Things that are closed for festivals and for a lot of parties and things going on.
2: Going to be, they're sending us the list apparently tomorrow. And now the list, of course, is always up for the festivities for the Les Canadiens, where we have the Avenue des Canadiens always closing for the festivities for the game nights. And even at this point, coming up, they have more plans also for around the Victoire if they win too. So we're also planning for, and I'm hoping for, a parade.
0: Oh, that would be lovely.
2: Yes.
0: That would be absolutely lovely. Yes. The Victoire playing tomorrow, but in Ottawa.
2: Yes.
0: So that's at 7 p.m. And then, if necessary, I mean, we're hoping that this is done and Montreal takes it home tomorrow. But if a game 5 is necessary, that will be on Saturday in Laval at 12:30 in the afternoon.
2: Okay. We've got it all down pat.
0: Yeah. We have our schedules all figured out. All right, Lita, so we'll wait tomorrow for those details for the Grand Prix closures to come in. We know, though, what they're going to say. They're going to say strongly recommend you use public transit. So.
2: And what a great bunch of public transit with the opening, of course, of the A3, the REM. And REM are offering three-day tickets, too. So are the STM offering three-day tickets. Don't forget that. And invest in them early, by the way. Don't stand at one of the machines, especially if you're from out of town. And I did notice a lot of plates from out of town. No right on red in Montreal.
0: That's right. Not bad advice there. All right, Lita, thank you so much. Let's talk tech. It's Tuesday here on Let's Go. So we talk technology. There is a growing movement around the world pushing back against the expansion of data centers. So what first gained attention in the U.S. has since grown to include countries like Mexico, Ireland, Malaysia, and yes, Canada as well. What is driving this opposition? Well, let's ask Takara Small. She's our tech columnist. She joins us on Tuesdays. Hi, Takara. Welcome back.
3: Hi, thanks for having me.
0: Let's start with the basics here. What are data centers? What do we mean here when we're talking about these data centers?
3: Yes, people often reference them, but don't really go into detail about what exactly they are. These data centers, often from afar, they look like just regular run-of-the-mill warehouses. They can be millions of square feet long, but the average one is about 100,000. So that's about 2 football fields. And they just physically house some of the computers, the servers.

servers, generators that are required in order for us to access websites, stream videos, movies, etc. You know, they are the kind of backbone, the invisible part of what makes the internet work. And, you know, one of the questions I'm always asked from people is, you know, why are they often located in close proximity to homes and urban centers? You know, why aren't they placed in rural areas? And honestly, the answer is they require such an immense amount of power and

0: rural areas don't often have that. Also, you need a lot of resources like water, for example, and just how our country tends to have, you know, inhabitants spaced out. It's oftentimes near big bodies of water, and you also need to be close to people so people can actually get there to work. All of that is, you know, one of the many reasons as to why we're likely not going to stop talking about data centers anytime soon.
1: Yeah, and you know what? We've been talking about them for a while. I mean, as you say, it keeps the internet going. So data centers, the internet, been around for decades. I mean, haven't they always existed?
0: They have always existed, but I think the amount of data centers we've needed and required in the past is very different for many reasons, including artificial intelligence, but also we're looking at hyperscale centers that can do much more and can provide that compute power that's needed. It's an entirely different new world, and I think it's part of the reason why we're seeing opposition and why opposition has changed some of their tactics that they've used in the past.
1: This rise in data centers, Takara, what's fueling this?
0: So many factors. I mean, aside from artificial intelligence, which obviously we cannot discount, you know, a lot of the big tech companies, whether it's Microsoft, Meta, IBM, you know, they are heavily investing in this space, and it requires a lot of compute power, which means creating new data centers, you know, across the country, not just in Canada, but around the world. We're also seeing, you know, governments invest in this space as well. It's why many are calling this the new space, quote unquote, space race. In fact, the government has allocated about $925 million from its last budget to data centers and other infrastructure means. And last but definitely not least, we are all, everyone listening, we are creating and sharing more now than we did two decades ago. You know, people are creating videos, we're on, you know, scrolling, we're creating, you know, our own content. All of those things require data centers as well.
1: So this opposition that we're seeing then, Takara, I mean, what's behind all this pushback from people? Is this mostly, you know, environmental?
0: It is. A lot of it is environmental. For those who aren't familiar with the environmental costs associated with it, you know, these data centers require millions of gallons of water. And that's clean water. You know, we can't use salt water. They cannot use contaminated, dirty water. You know, being in Canada, we are somewhat lucky that we have a ridiculous and vast amount of clean, fresh water. But that doesn't mean that future generations won't have to deal with the consequences of using what freshwater we have for centers, especially with climate change. The other issue are, you know, financial concerns as well as noise concerns. When you have massive data centers that use generators and fans and coolers, that creates sound that can often be heard outside of these centers. And you also have, you know, money issues. I'm not saying this with every data center, but in the U.S., communities who are in close proximity to them have found the cost of their financial energy bills have gone up afterwards, even maintaining the same routine they did before. And I want to add, and this is my own opinion, being a tech reporter, I think there's also opposition to this because this is one of the very few spaces where the average person's thoughts on AI is taken into account. You know, the average person, their thoughts on AI when it comes to how much tech CEOs are paid, or when it comes to, you know, how AI is being used in their careers and what that means for their future. Mm-hmm. Will their career exist? That's not taken into account. But data centers where they physically have to exist, people have their voice heard and it's owed to them under the law.
1: It's something concrete that people can respond to. There is the flip side, though, Takara. Some people do support them. For those who are behind it, how come? What are the arguments they bring up?
0: And this is what makes this a very Canadian and a very complex story. It's so important that we tell Canadian stories and we don't just look to the U.S. to fill in the blanks. So when it comes to data centers, this is all part of the discussion around sovereignty. And, you know, last year we talked a little bit about how a lot of our data needs are filled by U.S. infrastructure. For example, I sent an email from Toronto to Vancouver. That email, it actually left the U.S. and then re-entered the country to be sent to Vancouver. Now, historically, that's fine. We have had historically a great relationship with the U.S., a very warm, reciprocal relationship, but things have changed in the last couple of years. And as the government has responded to trying to create more sovereignty, independence, and reliance for our country, which, let's be honest, is data-driven, you know, it is focused and reliant on data.

0: access being accessible across the country, they are investing in data centers because they recognize that if something were to happen, or perhaps our U.S. ally were to threaten that type of infrastructure, that could leave Canadians very vulnerable. We rely on 5G just to call for help. So I'm not saying I support these data centers, but the support for them overall is more than just financial. It's about sovereignty and independence as well.
1: Tagar, just before we go, I mean, I mentioned off the top that this pushback is growing to other countries as well, Ireland, Canada, yeah. Mexico. What does that opposition look like here as it's gaining traction around the world, but specifically in Canada?
0: It's interesting because it's mimicking a lot of what we're seeing in other countries around the world, in the sense that there are protests, at building sites where these centers are to be located, at city halls, city officials when they're at public events, et cetera. Some of the tactics, though, that I haven't seen here that are taking place in the U.S. and international include lawsuits. So, for example, there is a group of green-focused charities and nonprofits in the U.S. who are suing one of Elon Musk's companies over energy concerns, and seeing unions in other countries that are banding together to raise funds for injunctions, raising funds for protesters. A lot of it right now in Canada is kind of just hyper-local, and there isn't a national coast-to-coast initiative. And I think that is the difference between this opposition that's very focused on one area of the country and one that's a national conversation.
1: Tagar, thank you so much for this. We'll chat next week.
0: My pleasure.
1: That is Tagar Small. She's our tech expert here on Let's Go. She joins us on Tuesdays. And right now, she joins us every day. Lita Polson, she's at the Let's Go Traffic Center. Lita, your phone has been ringing quite a bit today.
2: A lot, with all sorts of questions. What's going on the Gallipo Bridge? There's a simple stall. But you know what? It's all it really takes is you take away a lane and you get a lot of traffic and it's backing up through the St. Anne de Bellevue area because of that. That should be gone shortly. Also, the problem we had at Dakaria, Jean Talon, that lasted almost an hour. So hence the traffic right through the Turcon interchange. Then we had another problem just before the La Fontaine tunnel. It appeared to be an accident. Two vehicles just sitting there. They didn't seem to be touching, but that seemed to be a bit of a crash at that point. It is the backup is still to the Beaubien area, still 60 minutes. And but the buses are working well, and the bus rework that they have, I just talked with EXO about it. It is working very well, heading to the Anse-à-l'Orme branch and also the Kirkland branch and Fairview. So far, so good. And no complaints at this point for the parking in those areas.

0: energetic, very vibrant, and versatile Wally. It's been fun to have him in studio from time to time. He's been our guest on New Music Tuesday. This is a brand new song, Wally back with new music. That one is called Souvenir. 53 minutes past 4 o'clock. Let's get your latest business news now. Chris Edwards is at the CBC Business Desk and has this report for you.
1: Good afternoon. Starting off with the big number for the day, Canada's inflation rate rose to 2.8% in April. That's the highest it's been in nearly 2 years, but it's also lower than what economists expected. The big driver, of course, was energy prices. Statistics Canada says the cost of gasoline rose nearly 30% from a year ago. But outside of energy, the consumer price index rose much slower at 2% overall. Though grocery prices were still elevated, they increased 3.8% in April compared to a year ago. BMO's chief economist Doug Porter said overall he's encouraged by today's numbers, but also that this energy-driven inflation spike likely isn't over.
2: We're still expecting another couple months of real pressure here. I do think inflation is probably going to poke its head above 3% in the next couple months. After that, it just basically depends on what happens in the Gulf, what happens to oil prices. You know, the widespread assumption is that oil prices will be backing down through the second half of the year. But you can see it in the markets. There's increasing nervousness about that. Almost on a daily basis, we see long-term interest rates just keep climbing ever higher as oil prices do not want to relent.
1: Porter said he doesn't see the Bank of Canada raising interest rates just yet, as everyone is still in a wait-and-see mode over energy prices and the war in Iran. In other news, Canadian gold mining company Agnico Eagle announced today it's going ahead with a $3 billion expansion of the Hope Bay gold mine project in Nunavut. Once completed, Agnico says the mine will produce up to 435,000 ounces of gold annually and provide more than 2,000 direct and indirect jobs for the local community. Pierre Gaton, the CEO of the Mining Association of Canada, said the project is one of several new production facilities on the horizon, which will add to Canada's growing gold exports.
3: It's going to continue to go up because there's a number of mines that have been permitted that are in construction or haven't been built yet. And actually now we're starting to see some of them. There's the Valentine mine in Newfoundland, for example, that's now in production. There's the Red Chris project, which is an existing mine, but it's going to be expanding. So actually there's a lot more gold coming into production right now as we speak.
1: Canada is now the fourth largest producer of gold in the world, and Gratton says the value of our gold exports now surpasses those of the automotive sector. And finally, as the World Cup nears, bars and restaurants across Canada are trying to navigate FIFA's increasingly complex advertisement rules. Case in point, bars aren't allowed to use the term World Cup in their marketing, lest they fall afoul of FIFA's licensing agreements. Pictures of the World Cup trophy are off limits as well, though venues can use generic football or country-related images. FIFA says it's all in service of ensuring their official partners, who have paid big bucks to be associated with the tournament, get the value they're looking for. Bars and restaurants close to the stadiums themselves face even more hurdles. On match days, any businesses within 2 kilometers of BMO Field in Toronto that aren't official FIFA partners and could compete with them will not be allowed to advertise. For CBC Radio, I'm Chris Edwards.
0: Thank you very much. That is Chris Edwards from the Business Desk. Chris, we'll be back tomorrow. Right now, we're coming up to 5 o'clock. Your national and international news just around the corner here on CBC Radio 1, 88.5 FM in Montreal. I'm Sabrina Marindola. Let's go to Lita. She's looking at her cameras. Lita, did you spot a problem? You're looking so intently.
4: I actually have a metro problem, a service interruption.
0: Oh, no.
4: Oh yeah. And it's on the green line, and it's between Angrignon and Lionel Grou. Service not expected back until well after the 5 o'clock hour. So we'll talk to you about that after the news. But just beware, the green line down between Angrignon and Lionel.

researchers in Quebec. They call it the most comprehensive report on Quebecers' eating habits. So we're going to speak with one of the co-authors of the report to find out what he learned through this. And also coming up, we are going to talk about the Churchill Falls deal. It was never finalized. And a report came out today, a panel commissioned by Newfoundland and Labrador. And this panel says that the deal on the table, not in the interest, not in the best interest of Newfoundland and Labrador. So we'll find out why. And what does this mean for Quebec and for the future of the deal? We'll get into that as well. So let's do it. Let's go.

0: also want to hear from you on the text line. In the next week, do your plans include, in some way, shape, or form, downtown Montreal? There are some game nights. There is the Formula One, the Grand Prix coming to town. Lots going on. Do you plan on going to downtown Montreal for any of these festivities? We're going to check in with the Downtown Business Association. We'll see how merchants and businesses are getting ready to welcome you amid all these festivities and the fever in the air here in the city. So we'll check in with them after 5:30. In the meantime, you can text me, and I'd also love to hear from you. How do you think you're doing on your eating habits? Are you hitting the four food groups? Are you getting the recommended dose of fruits and vegetables every day? How are you doing when it comes to your sodium intake and saturated fats as well? You can text me how you think you're doing, 514-566-9066. Lita, we come downtown every day to do this wonderful show and hang out with everyone and with our listeners. We're not in the thick of it, though. We're really on the eastern tip of downtown.
1: We have some thick, parts of it.
0: Yeah.
1: But you know what? They're listening to us. You know how I know?
0: What's going
1: on? You said, well, what roads are going to be closed during the F1, the Grand Prix?
0: You got the deets?
1: In.
0: The details are
1: like
0: in.
1: Seconds
0: I thought
1: after.
0: We were expecting them tomorrow.
1: We were.
0: Okay,
1: but
0: good.
1: They've just actually put them in note form. So I know they whipped that together quickly. So for the festivities, street closures, Crescent between Sherbrooke and Sainte-Catherine, and apparently it's already started. And also Maisonneuve between De La Montagne and Bishop. And and all sorts of routes if you're trying to get over to Île Sainte-Hélène. For example, if you use Pierre Dupuis, that's going to be partially closed at the Concord Bridge or the Pont Concord. And we're going to have it all for you. And what they did also mention is what I mentioned already to you. Good way to get anywhere starting on the 22nd for F1 and for everything else is the river taxis. They're back and they all start coming up on, you know what, and it's a good way to get to Parc Jean Drapeau for any of the festivals. For example, if you're taking any of the music festivals in, I know a lot of people take the N4 and N5. They both go from the Old Port. So
0: that's going to be a great way to get to Île Sainte-Hélène or even to the Old Port. If you just want to take in the festivities, pleasant weather conditions to ride along and just take the river shuttle.
1: Well, I was going to ask you if your aunt's coming to town. Because
0: my aunt from Italy,
1: yes,
0: who always has a comment about, she always says the clouds in Canada are so low.
1: She's right, though. They are. And I think that she deserves a ride on one of the river shuttles. So if she comes, I will personally guide her around on the different shuttles.
0: Oh,
1: and the different,
0: I'll let her know. I think she'll run right over.
1: You know, and the tours of the city, everything, the historical tours, you name it, we've got it going on.
0: Do you see the clouds on your cameras, Lita, right now? Or they look low?
1: They do look low.
0: That's her personal observation. She's not a scientist or anything, but she is convinced that the clouds in Canada are lower than they are in Italy. Or they look
1: agree.
0: Lower.
1: I do. I'm sorry to say this to you, but I agree with your aunt. And on Peel Street, that's another one, which is going to be partially closed. And it's already, the festivities are up. The little tents, you know, the white tents? I think last year I was calling them wedding tents. Because I've been to so many weddings with these tents.
0: Yeah, and they're white. Yeah,
1: they're white tents, and they're all over. By the way, the Circuit Jean-Veneuve, I could see it from the back, the 132, what I call the River Road, heading towards.

0: It's a Victoria Bridge. I noticed they'd already set them up when I was over on the South Shore.
1: Wedding tents or Formula One tents. Okay. Depends on the time of year.
0: Yes. Okay. So let's change it to that. And I have not mentioned one of the most important issues we have right now, service interruption with the Metro Green Line between Angrignon and Lionel-Grue. And it's not expected back until 5:40. And you're definitely going to have to either call a friend, call home, or definitely get your bus app out and take a bus, because that's a long wait for the Metro to start up again.
1: Yeah, absolutely. All right, we'll keep checking on it. Lita, thank you so much. It's 28 degrees at Trudeau Airport, but my thermometer here at the CBC in downtown Montreal says 29, humidex of 33. The winds are still strong. The wind gusts continue until this evening. Then they'll taper off later tonight down to 20 kilometers an hour. Very warm air tonight, though. 20 degrees is the overnight low. And then tomorrow, up to 25, a few scattered showers in the morning. Get the sunglasses and the sunscreen by the afternoon. Brighter skies by the afternoon. With that high of 25, UV index will be 8 or very high. It is 11 minutes past 5 o'clock. I'm Sabrina Marindola. Thank you so much for joining us here on Let's Go. What do you eat in a day? Do you think you eat pretty healthy? I'd love to hear from you. You can rate yourself on a scale of 1 to 10. How healthy do you eat? 514-566-9066. The majority of Quebecers, it turns out, consume too much sodium, not enough fruits and vegetables either. This is all according to a new report out of l'Université Laval. Researchers at the university surveyed nearly 7,000 adults in the province. They followed them over 2 years to compile this report. And so they're calling this the most comprehensive picture of Quebecers' eating habits ever published. Joining me now is Benoît Lamarche, who is the director of the Nutrice Center at Université Laval, and he's also one of the authors of this report. Benoît, good afternoon. Thank you so much for joining us today.
2: Thank you for having me.
1: I'm asking people how they think they do when it comes to their eating habits. Are you somebody, do you pay attention? Are you watching closely what you're eating?
2: I think I fall in the average. I think I would qualify myself as one having struggles with eating well regularly. And I'm really curious to see what your listeners will say in terms of how they rate. We have data on 7,000 people in Quebec, so that's pretty comprehensive.
1: And, yeah, and tell as me you what mentioned, they said.
2: Yeah. So people are honest, I think. And if they're not, it's even a better picture than what we perhaps are supposed to see. But yeah, the majority of us are consuming too much sodium. 80% are above the recommendation. So that's 8 out of 10 people. More than 6 out of 10 people don't consume enough fruits and vegetables. So these are data that we had published a little recently. But with this new report, we're looking at the foods that contribute to the sodium intake, to the sugar intake, saturated fat intake in the plate of Quebecers, because on these 7,000 people, we have data from 26,000 meals. So that's a lot of data. And as you mentioned, this is very comprehensive and unheard of in any recent years in Quebec.
1: Yeah, and the number you mentioned, I mean, that's huge. 80% are getting too much sodium or saturated fat. More than 60% are consuming too much sugar. And again, more than 60% not eating enough fruits and vegetables. What is, are you able to figure out, I mean, why we're off on these numbers? Do we not know what the recommended intake is, or is it convenience? What's going on here?
2: Yeah, I think it's a mix of a lot of things, but I think the convenience is one of them, the at least for salt and perhaps even a little bit of sugar. And the convenience is part of the problem. I don't think anybody wakes up every day saying, I'm going to eat, you know, shitty for the rest of my days. So it's really what's available, the society we live in, the stress, the fast, the speed of our lives and everything. So, for example, we do notice at dinner time, when we look at the dinner plate among the Quebecers, adults, that there's a high frequency of prepared foods like pizza, for example, very convenient, but they're a good source of sodium and saturated fat. And so the sodium is everywhere. The top three foods that contribute to the sodium intake in Quebecers are sauces and condiments, bread, and cheese. So these three foods alone account for 50% of the sodium intake in the plate of Quebecers. So bread is kind of a, for those not familiar with nutrition, they say, well, why is bread contributing to sodium intake? There's a lot of sodium in bread, actually, and we love our bread and we eat a lot of bread. And so that's a very significant source of sodium. And the usefulness of data like this is like, okay, here's a food where we could have a huge impact if we could just help the industry reformulate or have some form of regulation. There's already the magnifier that helps us identify, since January, identify the foods that are high in sodium or saturated fat or sugar. So if you're standing in front of your bread in the supermarket, bread alley, well, you can look for those that don't have the magnifier for sodium, and you're going to be reducing to a significant amount your sodium intake.
1: Do you have a sense, as you were gathering this data, I mean, we've heard a lot about the rising cost of food, especially in the last few years since the pandemic. Did this survey give you a sense of how the cost of food affects eating habits?
2: Yes, so that's a very good question. We haven't done a recent analysis, but maybe in a pilot project that led to this huge Nutri-Québec project, we did correlate the cost of diet with adherence to Canada's food guide. And we saw that those who were better in adhering to Canada's food guide, their diet was more expensive than those who were not adhering to Canada's food guide. So cost is definitely a barrier to healthy eating. It's challenging to eat well without any effect on the budget. You need to have very strong literacy on how you buy food, you cook food, you don't waste food. And so this is a major problem. And we're just running this analysis once again, and maybe in the next year's report, we'll talk about cost. But the cost of food is skyrocketing, and we have to update those data to see what's the damage on the plate of Quebecers.
1: How much of this also has to do with the culture, be it the North American culture of just always being on the go, but then also Quebec culture? Because you mentioned cheese. You know, we hear so much about their cheese campaigns and support local producers, and cheese is such a loud and proud Quebec product. Mm-hmm. Then you think Montreal, okay, classic Montreal dish, smoked meat, like you feel like you're doing a good deed if you have smoked meat. I'm wondering how much, just of what's out there and what our cultural food scene is ties into this.
2: Sure. I think the cheese is an interesting example of our cultural attachment to a food. It's very present in the plate of Quebecers. It's present at all meals, breakfast, lunch, dinner, even snacks. And I think we can say, although we didn't do the comparison very systematically or rigorously, but the main source of cheese in the U.S., for example, based on the population surveys they have, is pizza and burgers, cheeseburgers. Now you could say, well, the cheese in the cheeseburger is not really cheese. So in Quebec, we have cheese as a snack between meals, and we see that in the survey. Cheese is quite prevalent in the snacks of Quebecers. So we do eat our cheese differently, and that's perhaps a cultural signature of particular to Quebec. And the other example is breakfast. The most popular foods that we see in the surveys at breakfast is toast with peanut butter and banana and eggs. So it's almost too typical to be true, but that's what we see in our survey. It's like, okay, this is what's most common when people report what they eat at breakfast. And that's certainly different than elsewhere in Europe, for example. So another typical signature of our cultural heritage.
1: Yeah, absolutely. And that plays into it for sure. Benoit, just before we go, any easy substitutes out there that we can use to improve our eating habits? I know you mentioned if we're in the bread aisle, look for types of bread that have less sodium. Any trade-ins that we can do or substitutes?
2: Yeah, I mean, this is the magnifiers that we can use now to make informed choices are very useful. This is a good step in the right direction. You're still eating bread. You're just eating a different kind of bread and less salt and maybe less sugar. Same thing for bars or dessert. We're not saying we should stop eating all these foods. It's impossible. But so choosing ones that are lower in salt, saturated fat and sugar is a good idea. Any effort to

0: remove or replace part of, not all, but part of the what we call the ultra-processed foods, which are very prevalent in our diet, will also help a lot. But that's easier said than done. They're cheap, convenient. So this is a complex issue to address for sure in our day-to-day lives.
1: Yeah. Benoît Lamarche, thank you so much. And Benoît, I'm getting a text message, one person just highlighting the cost of food, how much it's gone up since pre-COVID, and saying, I would like to learn how to make my own garden. I might try to do that next year because that too is a big help if you can have it fresh right there for you. Benoît,
0: for sure.
1: Thank you so much.
0: Thank you. Thank you for having me.
1: It was great to have you. That is Benoît Lamarche, director of the Nutrice Centre at Université Laval, one of the co-authors of this report, what is being described as the most comprehensive picture of our eating habits here in Quebec that's been published. 20 minutes past 5 o'clock. Over to Lita. She has some updates for you.
2: Because of the shutdown of the metro between Angrignon and Lienergru, they've actually sent a shuttle service between the stations. So just keep that in mind. That might help you out. They're only expecting service to return at 5:40. So we still have quite a bit of time in between. So remember the metro, the green line down between Lienergru and Angrignon.
1: Thanks very much, Lita. Well, the Churchill Falls Memorandum of Understanding is not in Newfoundland and Labrador's best interest. This is the headline. This is the takeaway, according to an independent committee that was tasked with reviewing the deal, and it released its long-awaited final report today. Now, that committee, it was formed by Newfoundland and Labrador Premier Tony Wakeham after his Progressive Conservative Party won last fall's election in the province. And this committee spent months reviewing that deal between Quebec and Newfoundland and Labrador. It was originally agreed to in 2024. It was expected to be formalized about 3 weeks ago, but the deal was never formalized. And now it is set to be renegotiated. So what does this mean for Quebec and for Premier Christine Fréchette? Well, to find out, we have reached Conrad Jakubowski, who is a columnist with the Globe and Mail, and he joins us now. Conrad, good afternoon. Welcome to the show.
3: Thanks for having me.
1: This independent review committee, it found that this memorandum of understanding, not in the province's best interest for Newfoundland and Labrador. What are their main issues with it?
3: Well, their main issues relate mostly to not the current Churchill Falls power that Quebec buys from the current existing Churchill Falls, but more the proposed developments to build a new hydro station on the Churchill River near Churchill Falls, and then a second, much larger one, farther downriver at Gull Island. It has concerns, the Newfoundland government has most concerns with those projects. And what they mostly relate to, they want access to more power from those developments to be controlled by the Newfoundland government rather than Hydro-Québec buying 90% of that power. The Newfoundland government wants to retain more of that power for its own use to supply or to develop economically mining projects in Labrador. Also wants, and this is most significant, also wants authorization to wheel power through Quebec. Instead of selling it to Hydro-Québec, wheel that power through Quebec to markets beyond Quebec so it could get a market price for that power. So basically, those are the two main changes it wants to the MOU that was signed in December 2024. Those are major changes. This is not cosmetic changes that would make that a lot of people figured that this is all the government was going to ask for, because Tony Wakeham, the Premier of Newfoundland, had never actually come out against the agreement. He just wanted to make sure that the MOU was reviewed by an independent committee to see if it was in the best interest. So it's not cosmetic. I would not be optimistic that a deal could be reached before the Quebec election, and that throws a whole bunch of new questions into how this is all going to go ahead.
1: Yeah, absolutely. And Conrad, I mean, you say that, you know, from reading the document and looking at it, these are major changes here. This is nothing superficial or

0: on the service.
1: Well, it's a balancing act because, you know, Quebec, Hydro-Québec and the Quebec government, when they signed the deal, they agreed to pay a lot more up front for the existing power that Quebec buys from the Churchill Hall station between now and the expiry of the original 1969 contract, which expires in 2041. So even the review committee recognizes that the that part of the agreement brings significant benefits to Quebec, to Newfoundland, but it is and. Therefore, for Quebec to pay all that money up front between now and 2041, instead of paying pennies as it pays right now, in between those the intervening years, it needed to balance that because that will come directly out of Hydro-Québec's profits with getting a deal to control the development of Gull Island, also in Labrador, and buy most of that power at a cost that would be below alternatives, such as developing new hydro plant developments in Quebec or other alternatives. If Newfoundland is asking for more from those other developments post-2041, it means that Quebec is inevitably going to have to offer less for what it purchases from Churchill Falls now, between now and 2041. So it is a balancing act. It had been, this has been going on for 30 years. And, you know, the Wakan government is being overly optimistic if it thinks, I mean, at one point he said, if we can get a deal done in 1 week, 2 weeks, or 3 weeks, I'd be happy to do it. But that's quite unlikely.
0: Yeah. Conrad, we only have about a minute left, but I just want your take here just on the politics of this, because something that kept coming up earlier today at the news conference was, you know, on the part of Newfoundland and Labrador saying we cannot repeat what happened in 1969. Mm-hmm. It's like there's this shadow of 1969 Absolutely. Still hanging over there. But meanwhile, you have both provinces looking to secure a win on this deal. Mm-hmm. What would a win look like here for Newfoundland and Labrador and for Quebec?
1: Well, I mean, a win for Newfoundland would be to get more for the current contract between now and 2041 and get more than under the MOU for the Gull Island development. But like I said, that would have to come out of the payments that are being made between now and 2041 for the current Churchill Falls. It's not impossible, but you're right that the politics do loom large, and that the history of this in Newfoundland is that there's great distrust towards Quebec. So it's politically difficult for any government to sell this. Mr. Wakeham had originally promised during the election campaign to hold a referendum on this, and would not commit to that today because he knows that that could be a dicey proposition. Yeah. So all he would commit to today he said, I need to get a deal first before I will make a decision on any referendum. So it's been a 30-year long saga just to reopen the contract and to negotiate something win-win for both provinces. So the saga continues.
0: Yeah, it does indeed. Conrad Jakubowski, thank you so much for this. Appreciate it.
1: Thanks for having me.
0: That is Conrad Jakubowski, who is a columnist at the Globe and Mail. Hydro-Québec, by the way, has responded to today's report out of Newfoundland and Labrador. It says it welcomes the appointment of a negotiation committee, and Hydro says it believes it is possible to reach a final deal that will have long-term value for all. Let's go to Lita for the latest on the roads and transit.
2: And those lengthy delays, even the Victoria Bridge is slow right now. And that's because, of course, there's only one lane available to you. They're still doing work on that bridge, and it will continue over to the South Shore with only one lane. And tomorrow they will open both lanes up for you, which is good news. And other than that, we still have a green lane, green metro line down between Angrignon and Lionel Groulx.
0: I'm Sabrina Marindola. This is Let's Go. Your news is next.
3: CBC News. It's 5:30. I'm Sudha Krishnan with the CBC News from Montreal. Quebec and Ottawa both have hope that there can be an energy deal that will please Newfoundland and Labrador. It comes after the deal between Newfoundland and Labrador and Hydro-Quebec is facing major criticism. A group of experts appointed by the Newfoundland and Labrador government believes the deal doesn't serve the province's long-term interests. They say the agreement gives Hydro-Quebec too much control over the future development of Churchill Falls and Gull Island. Newfoundland and Labrador suspended negotiations last fall pending this review. Premier Tony Wakeham wants to avoid repeating the mistakes with the 1969 Churchill Falls contract as the price of power purchased by Hydro-Quebec was too low. And he also wants to see more electricity and more value for the power. But both Prime Minister Mark Carney and Energy Minister Bernard-André Ville believe that a win-win agreement is possible.
4: I mean, this is principally between the two provinces, of course, and Hydro-Quebec. There are things that we can do, we will do them.
5: We remain committed to getting a final agreement with the government of Newfoundland over what we hope to be a short period of time. We think that the first agreement, let's call it the agreement of principle, was a win-win agreement for both Quebec and Newfoundland.
3: Premier Wakeham's request for negotiations comes as the Carney government launched a new electricity strategy last week. The Quebec provincial election also is less than 5 months away, and opposition parties are saying that getting a new deal will be seen as a big test for Premier Christine Fréchette. A mining company is facing record fines for illegally disposing of toxic waste in the waterways on the province's North Shore. ArcelorMittal Canada is ordered to pay $100 million in fines for contaminating water inhabited by fish. Here's Franca Mignacca.
6: ArcelorMittal Canada has to pay $1 million for each of the 100 charges it pled guilty to for violating Canada's Fisheries Act between 2014 and 2022 at its Mowright and Fire Lake mining facilities. The company is accused of dumping toxic waste with high levels of zinc and nickel in the waterways. Émile Cloutier-Brassard with environmental group Au Secours says the penalty isn't enough.
7: It remains kind of a small fine for such a big giant of the mining sector, so kind of a mixed feeling.
6: ArcelorMittal is accused of dumping waste in or around the Manicouagan River and Irène Lake. Véronique Bussière with environmental group SNAP Quebec says this can also lead to runoff in the Moisey River and surrounding bodies of water, destroying the habitats of many.
8: This river is known for its very special population of salmon. Of course, there's all other species of fish, but also birds that feed in these waters.
6: In a statement, ArcelorMittal says most of the offenses occurred before 2018, and it's made changes since then. The company has also been ordered to submit an environmental action plan by next February. Franca Mignacca, CBC News, Quebec City.
3: The Formula One Canadian Grand Prix rolls into Montreal this weekend, and that could make getting around town even more of a challenge. And that is why a news conference was held by Jean Drapeau Metro Station. Sharon Noonan-Rennell was there.
9: So, of course, we can expect thousands of people flocking to the city this weekend. The organizers of the Grand Prix say they're expecting up to 160,000 people per day at Parc Jean Drapeau alone. So that doesn't even include all the other events that happen throughout the city. Tickets for the Grand Prix are fully sold out. This is also happening at the same time as the Montreal Canadiens playoff run. So fans, for those games are expected to flock to watch parties all over the city. So the overall message today is take public transit. Avoid driving at all costs. There will be no parking at all on Île Sainte-Hélène, except for people with mobility issues who have requested accommodation from event organizers. Parc Jean Drapeau says it's also supplying additional bike parking for cyclists. Here's a little bit from Sandrine Garneau, an official with the Grand Prix.
10: It is super important to limit as much as possible vehicular transport in the area surrounding Parc Jean Drapeau. That includes Victoria Bridge, Pierre Dupuis, and Bridge Bonaventure. So we count on everyone's collaboration to make this as smooth and as easy as possible. We did great strides last year. We're just keep on building on that now.
9: So on road closures, not by Parc Jean Drapeau, we know that there will be many downtown to make way for F1 festivities on Peel and Crescent Street. The city says it's also finalizing some additional closures because of the Montreal Canadiens playoff game. So we're

0: expecting them to send us that information as soon as they have it. And they say that people should check the city's website for the latest information.
1: The CBC's Sharon Yonan-Reynolds reporting. And finally, a teaspoon of salt a day, no more than that. A new study on Quebecers' eating patterns suggests most adults need to do a better job of shaking the salt habit and trimming the fat. Researchers behind the Nutri-Québec project analyzed more than 26,000 meals from nearly 7,000 participants. Here's Ativa Padidar.
2: Researchers say the findings weren't exactly surprising, but this study offers the clearest portrait yet of what's actually on Quebecers' plates. The study shows that 82% of Quebecers eat more than 2,300 milligrams of sodium a day. That's the maximum recommended by Health Canada. Benoit Lamarche, who leads the Nutri-Québec project at Université Laval, says the majority of the salt comes from bread and cheese.
3: But we do eat cheese at almost every meal.
2: This study also shows that cheese is a quarter of all saturated fats intake in Quebec. But food columnist Alison Van Russell says the issue may be less about cheese itself and more about processed foods.
4: I want to say we are eating too much of the wrong kind of bread, but we are slowly but surely getting to the right kind of cheese.
2: Researchers also acknowledge the study still doesn't fully reflect Quebec's growing cultural diversity. They hope future research will better capture how immigration and multicultural food traditions are reshaping what ends up on Quebecers' plates. Ativa Padidar, CBC News, Montreal.
1: And that was the CBC News.
5: Thank you very much, Suda Christian from the CBC Montreal newsroom. And I am getting a lot of reaction to that story about what you eat in a day. How are you doing when it comes to your diet and just those food groups and how much salt you get?
1: Well,
5: and
1: people don't really realize what 2,300 milligrams is. It is a teaspoon of salt. People are shocked, but it's not like you're eating the teaspoon. You're sprinkling it on
5: throughout the day.
1: Yeah. You're sprinkling on everything and you just don't know how much salt might be in when you go to a restaurant or something that's processed.
5: That's the thing. I feel like as soon as you're getting something out of a box, you're probably over the limit, right?
1: Yeah, and I have a salt. I have more of a salt tooth than a sweet tooth.
5: I do
1: tooth.
5: Too. Oh, I sweets, meh. I, you know, a piece of chocolate, it could sit there forever. I don't blink. I don't think twice about it. But the salty, I love the salty. John from Shattagate texting in saying, I think I do pretty well. In the UK, there's a great guide. It's called Five a Day. Basically, you stay away from ultra-processed foods and also try to shop locally prepared foods if I'm not cooking from scratch. When it comes to salt, it's really hard to consume too much sodium if you cook from scratch. So that's from John in Shattagate. And so someone else talking about the cost of food and how that has been a barrier to eating nutritiously. One person saying pre-pandemic, a head of romaine lettuce was $1.99. Sometimes it was 99 cents. Now it's $3.99 or even $4.99. Fruit has become ridiculously expensive if it's off season. So it's always best to check the deals. Cheese now in much smaller packaging. And this person going on to say, I would love to know how to make my own garden. I might do that for next year. I know there are also lots of organic food bin delivery options straight from farms or from farm collectives. So the thought is there, maybe planting a garden for next year and grow your own food.
1: Grow our own food.
5: Lita, how's the how are the squirrels?
6: They, you know what?
5: Lita plants every year, but doesn't tomatoes. Get any food. The squirrels get the food groups.
6: And they just take a little bite out of my tomatoes. It's not like they eat the whole tomato.
1: Or they dig. One is just digging up a pot.
6: Or or not only that, you know, I planted carrots and they ate half the carrots. And
5: Lita, it's quality control. I think they're just taste testers. They're letting you know if they're good.
6: Yeah, and I tried the, you know, dish of water around because apparently that's what we also learned. That you, if you leave a dish of water nearby, they did. They drank the water and ate the vegetables. So,
5: because the idea is that they're biting your vegetables because they're thirsty. Yes. They want some water intake.
6: Yes.
5: Oh, well, now you're giving them a buffet.
6: Yeah.
5: They have the drinks. True. They have the food.
6: It's true. And you know what? They're not even afraid of my cat. That's it. They're brave.
1: Oh, they're brave, hardy squirrels.
6: They are.
5: They know your cat's harmless. all right, Suda. Well, on that note, grab a bag of chips. I'll come join you after the show, perhaps.
1: Absolutely.
5: And all right, we'll chat then. Have a good evening, Suda.
1: You too.
5: We'll talk tomorrow. That's Suda Christian from the newsroom. Okay, Lita, last we left off, Metro Green Line, is that

0: Still down. Mm. And we are waiting for it to return. It was to return exactly now. So I'm, you know, hopeful, very hopeful. They do have a shuttle service, though. It is in the Sud-West, in the La Salle portion of the Green Line from Angrignon, Monk, Jolicoeur, Verdun, De l'Église, La Salle, Charlevoix, Lionel Groulx. Those stations, no service right now, but they are being served by a shuttle to help you out. You could also grab a bike. Bixi, possible. And there are other options for you too, including calling your mother. She'll come and get you.
1: If your mother's Lita.
0: Okay, exactly.
1: Have you gotten a call from the teenagers?
0: Not yet.
1: They know you're working.
0: Yes, exactly. And I do hope that people also use an app, because there are a lot of buses in that area that will help you out.
1: Okay. Lita, we'll check in with you soon. Hopefully, at least some of those issues, we'll see some of the things back up and running in an orderly fashion. Well, if you hear loud engines this week, maybe you'll see some exotic sports cars. Your ears and eyes are not deceiving you, because Formula One is back in Montreal, although it's back much earlier than usual. Instead of the usual mid-June race, this year, the Canadian Grand Prix, happening in May. So our race day is May 24th. But as you know, the festivities begin days before. And as Lita was mentioning already, some of the street preparations underway there. So Montreal's downtown will be in the middle of all of this action. And of course, let's just add to it, because all of this overlaps with the Montreal Canadiens playoff run as well. So the first game, I mean, the Habs are starting in Carolina, but then they will be back in Montreal. And so joining us now is the executive director of SRC Montréal Centre-Ville, that is the Downtown Business Association. The executive director is Jules Hébert. Jules, good afternoon. Welcome to the show.
2: Thanks for having me.
1: I want to start talking hockey first off, just with the surge in this Habs fever that we're having. They extended their playoff run last night. So I'm wondering for you, I mean, forget, you know, your background or your feelings for sports. How loudly was the business community cheering when Newhook scored that overtime goal last night and keeps the series going?
2: Well, I think we felt it around the city coming from downtown. We're very excited about the playoffs. We're happy to see our team winning. And the impacts are positive. So when we think about foot traffic downtown right now, what we're looking at for during Canadian games is a 400% increase in foot traffic in that sector. So this naturally, this traffic goes to shops, restaurants, and so it's very positive.
1: And this is the case even during an away game? Because I feel this time, I don't know, there's just this energy where we're selling out 21,000 seats at the Bell Centre and there's nobody on the ice because it's an away game.
2: Yeah, even during the away games. Of course, the peaks are during like home matches. But still, we can see peaks of up to, you know, in the same sector, 40,000 people downtown during away matches. So same dynamic operates there, you know, a lot of people downtown and enjoying the hockey games.
1: Yeah. When you say enjoying the hockey games, do you mean spending money? People are spending and buying?
2: Yes, they're spending a lot. They're buying. You know, we had the terrasse go up recently. We had a different pricing for terrasse. Thanks to the city of Montreal. So, you know, there's a lot more business looming because of this.
1: Yeah. What are you hearing from shop owners and restaurants in the area?
2: Well, they're very happy. Everybody's unanimously happy about this foot traffic and affluence.
1: This is also the week of the Grand Prix, which we're not used to having it in May so early in the season. How are you feeling about that, having it so early? And I mean, the weather's nice today. It has not been nice up until last week. Were people nervous about maybe getting terraces up in time and having it this early in the season?
2: Well, what we saw is people are doubling down right now. So talking to the city, I was talking to the cleaning crews from our cleaning crews and the city's cleaning crew just before this call. And everybody's pumped and everybody's organized right now. The thing we don't want to see is a situation like we saw in 2024. So everybody has been working for months to build up to make this weekend a success.
1: Okay, 2024, you're referring to the order that came from the fire department at the time to close some terraces on Peel Street at the time.
2: Yeah, exactly.

0: Exactly.
1: What's being done to ensure that everything's up to code and safe and ready to go?
0: So committees have been created months ago between shop owners, associations, fire departments, police, and to really identify issues that can be addressed before the season. So everything, to my knowledge, everything has been addressed for this weekend.
1: Is there any concern that if it's not warm enough, people won't be eating outside and the terraces may not be as full as prior years when this race was in June?
0: Let's hope it's going to be nice and sunny outside.
1: That helps a lot, right? Somewhat dependent on the weather in these circumstances.
0: Yeah, and somewhat, but I think when we see the numbers of hotel reservations and reservations in restaurants, people are everywhere is fully booked. So I mean, we have a good, even if it's not nice outside, we still have good indicators that people will show up.
1: Yeah, people are still coming to town. You mentioned hotels, Jules. I want to ask you about that because the way it so happens this year with the rules for Airbnb, short-term rentals such as Airbnb, for example. Well, those are not permitted until June 10th. The city administration was going to revise that, but is not able to do so in time before this Grand Prix has been moved up to May. So a lot of tourists are booking hotels for accommodation. How big of a deal is that for downtown businesses? Because often the hotels in a city are located in the downtown core many times.
0: Well, what I know about the reservations is that most of our hotels are fully booked. So, I mean, And for the remainder of the question, we'll let the mayor and the administration decide how they want to manage this issue. But for us now, reservations, and you know, every year it's around 85 to 90% reservations for Grand Prix. So we're still around these numbers. So it's not. I don't think that the Airbnb situation has an impact on necessarily on that question for us in downtown.
1: Right. When it comes to downtown, I do want to ask you about construction as well and the orange cones, because they are there. We know St. Catherine Street. I mean, the work and the renovations, the facelift on St. Catherine Street, that continues. Any concerns about, you know, the city and that main street in downtown Montreal maybe looking not quite ready and blocked off to tourists and Montrealers?
0: Well, this roadwork was planned many, many years ago. So the good news is that at the end of the year, the work is going to be finished, and it's going to be finished 1 year ahead. So, I mean, we're happy about that. Of course, you know, it causes some concern, but we're happy about what we saw in the first phase and how people are using the large sidewalks and using the street. So, I mean, we're looking ahead of in this situation, and we're pretty positive of what this road will look like at the end of the year.
1: Jules, what do you feel downtown businesses and leaders have to do to really make this city shine in the next week?
0: Well, I think we have to show what we do best. Hospitality, an experience, you know, the Montreal experience is unique in the world. If you travel a bit, we've never seen anything like this. So it's we just gave out the Michelin stars to five restaurants in Montreal, the recommendations. So, I mean, we have world-class food, world-class experience, and now a world-class Grand Prix. So I think the essential part of it is showcasing all these elements and to invite everyone to have a good time.
1: Jules Hébert, thank you so much for this. Have a wonderful rest of the week. I'll be busy, no doubt, but enjoy yourself. thank you so much.
0: Thank you. Bye.
1: Bye-bye. Jules Hébert, Executive Director of Montreal Centre-Ville, the Downtown Business Association. Let me know, do you plan on coming to downtown Montreal, hanging out in the downtown core over the next few days as the Grand Prix will be here and the Habs games continue. And then over the weekend, the Montreal Victoire maybe play. We're hoping it doesn't go to a game five, frankly. I mean, I'd love to see them win at home because the next home game would be game five. But maybe the Walter Cup can be won tomorrow if they win in Ottawa tomorrow. But all that to say, lots of action happening. And Lita, that means your email inbox is filling up. You're getting alerts and notifications and updates from the city.
2: Non-stop.
1: You're getting them from Transport Quebec, all of the contingency plans in place and the recommendations for people heading downtown. It's public transit all the way.
2: Even

0: In the river taxis. I mean, it's just they keep arriving in my inbox, reminding people that if you are heading anywhere, it is a great alternate. They start on Friday, all six of them, and definitely something to invest in. A suspension of service, though, for the Metro Green Line has been extended to 6:20 this morning. That is between Angrignon and Lionel Grew. They're do expect service to return at 6:20, but they've had to add shuttle service. So you do have that shuttle service between Angrignon and Lionel Grew. And they are stopping at Monk and the various stations in between, including at the La Salle station, Charlevoix. So just keep those ones in mind, too. If you're heading out towards the Green Line, you're going to be looking instead for a shuttle service between Angrignon and Lionel Grew until 6:20 this evening. And currently, if you are heading out and you want to use to carry north, it's still jammed from Turcot to the top. Not seeing any relief at this point. It feels like a Thursday. I know, though, it's a Tuesday. And we talked about that earlier on, the feeling of today because of getting, of course, having a long weekend.
1: Yeah, we were fortunate enough to have a long weekend. Yeah. I know not everybody did. Stores were open. A lot of things were open yesterday. Yeah. Lita, you were here yesterday morning.
0: Yesterday morning, yeah. But the roads completely empty. And, of course, a lot of people were enjoying the REM, the new service on the A3. And so far, the comments that I'm receiving, people texting me, it's working out very well for them, and they're returning home actually on it. And so far, it's been a success. But this is day one. So we will be.
1: That's okay. Yeah,
0: we're going to keep track of it.
1: We'll take it.
0: Exactly.
1: Absolutely. I know a lot of people wrote it for free over the weekend as well. I saw people posting photos of the stamps in the REM passport.
0: Oh, yeah.
1: So very exciting and fun activities there for the whole family. But those free rides are over now. You have to pay. But Lita's watching. Everything's working well.
0: Mm-hmm.
1: So explore and use them. And the City of Montreal is urging you to use public transit this weekend if you're going to be taking in any of the Grand Prix festivities. Keep the car at home if you can. And in fact, we're going to talk about cars now and buying a car, because if you have not had to buy a new car since before the pandemic, you're going to be in for some sticker shock, because according to Auto Trader, in the last 6 years, the average price of a used vehicle, so not even buying a new car, we're talking a used car, it has climbed more than 40%. But as producer Danielle Nerman explains, you can find a bargain if you're willing to roll the dice.
2: When it was time for Nancy Shadlock's family to get a second vehicle, she turned to the secondhand market and came across a weird little car on Kijiji.
3: It had these concentric circles in it on the roof inside, like when you're inside looking up, and it had been designed by Japanese designers that were trying to make it feel like you were in a hot tub.
2: It was a 2010 Nissan Cube, a really square car that Nancy says was like driving a box on wheels.
3: It wasn't the best on highways because it wasn't aerodynamic.
2: But she bought it because it was a smoking deal. And it had low mileage, only 50,000 clicks. If you're thinking, that sounds too good to be true, well, it was.
3: I went to get the registration for it, and it was a rebuilt car. And I was like, what? Nobody indicated that.
2: Rebuilt cars can be 10 to 30% cheaper than other used vehicles. And that's because they've been through some stuff. A car with a rebuilt title may have been damaged by something, like hail, or been in an accident.
4: What it means is that a vehicle would have been a total loss, would have been deemed a total loss by an insurance company at some point for some reason.
2: Stuart Klein is with the Automotive Industries Association of Canada. He says when a car is written off, it gets sold to a salvage yard. It might be scrapped for parts, but it could also get auctioned off to someone who fixes it up.
4: And a salvage vehicle could be rebuilt, inspected through a process. There's licensed inspection stations. They would inspect it, and then it could be branded as a rebuilt.
2: Private sellers don't have to advertise if a car has been rebuilt, but dealerships do. They have to disclose that because these vehicles come with risks. Even with a clean bill of repair, Stewart says issues can crop up later on, especially with newer cars that have a lot of tech, like cameras and sensors.
4: It could put your brakes on your car for no reason because it might see a telephone pole and think it's an obstacle.
2: Some insurance companies won't even insure a car with a rebuilt title. Others will only cover liability, so if you total your ride, you get zilch. And if you want to sell it or trade it in, Martin Hausner says you may not get much for it.
5: Because it's got that stigma, right? It could be a great car, you know, and it could have served you well, but it's still rebuilt.
2: Martin owns the Lone Store Auto Financing in Edmonton. He says if you're on a tight budget, a rebuilt can be a good option, especially if you plan to drive it till the wheels fall off. Martin says when you buy any used car, you're always taking a chance. That's why you're not likely to get a deal and a car with a perfect history.
5: One owner, lady driven, you know, never driven in the winter, dealer serviced, but that's not the reality, right?
2: Nancy Shadlock considers herself lucky. Even though she didn't plan on buying a car that had been rebuilt, her Nissan Cube never gave her any grief. And she only paid $5,000 for it.
3: And I sold it 4 years later for $6,000.
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1: Thanks very much to Danielle for that. And for more stories on how money shapes our lives in ways big and small, check out the podcast Cost of Living. You can find it wherever you get your podcasts. Already coming up to the end of the show on, I've been calling today Faux Monday because we were off yesterday. So it's feels like a Monday, but not really. Lita, you were saying It feels like a Thursday, at least based on traffic patterns here. No, it is Tuesday. Give us a last look at this Tuesday commute here.
0: And it's still busy. First of all, I do, we still have that service interruption, green line between Anguignon and Lionel Grew, and that's until 6:20. So we're not even going to be here, but keep it in mind, use your app, use the bus app to help you out. That might save some time because I know the shuttle service that they have between the stations, between Anguignon and Lionel Grew, packed at this point. And especially at Lionel Grew, it is packed in that area. Also packed, still heading to the Mercier Bridge. And even on the early approach to the span, it's very, very busy, about an extra 30 minutes from the 20 down to the start of the span, and most of the way over because of a stall. And that's on the South Shore side. Sabrina, have a great evening.
1: Thank you so much, Lita. You too.
0: Thanks.

0: I've not been outside all day. I think summer is waiting for me outside. It's 28 degrees, humidex of 33. I'm sleeping with the windows open tonight. 20 degrees is the overnight low. That's usually the daytime high this time of year, but that's the nighttime temperature. Tomorrow, another hot one. Up to 25, less humid tomorrow, though, compared to today. Showers in the morning, clearing by the afternoon. And I'll see you back here tomorrow. Thank you so much for your company. I'm Sabrina Marindola. Have a wonderful evening. Bye.
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1: 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Your World Tonight is coming up next. 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
4: Hello, I'm Lisa Bryn Rundle. 2026 will be the last year for Canada's iconic snowbirds, and the squad's first ever female pilot and commander says it's a sad day for everyone who ever flew one.

all. A fitting backdrop for questions about the once again stormy relationship between Canada and the U.S. The Trump administration announcing out of the blue yesterday it would pause its participation in the Canada-U.S. Permanent Joint Board on Defense. A cross

Good evening, I'm Sudha Krishnan with your CBC News headlines from Montreal. Police in San Diego have uncovered a manifesto linked to the gunman alleged in a deadly shooting at the city's largest mosque. Three people were killed, including a security guard who confronted the suspects. The Carney and Quebec governments are confident the provinces can reach a Churchill Falls deal. The comments come after a report by the Newfoundland and Labrador government found the MOU was not in the public interest of its people. Elected officials say securing a contract between the two provinces will be a test for Christine Fréchette, as a provincial election is just months away. And as the Formula One Grand Prix rolls into Montreal this weekend, organizers are urging people to take public transit with so much congestion expected this weekend. More news at 7 p.m., but first,

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0: The CBC News is next. Coming up in an hour, it's Ideas with Nahla Ayed.
1: North Korea is no place for evangelical Christians today. But peel back the decades, you'll find Christianity at the heart of the Kim family's rise to power and continuing dynasty. Coming up on Ideas.
2: This is CBC News. It's 7 o'clock. I'm Sila Krishnan with the CBC News from Montreal. Police in San Diego have uncovered a manifesto linked to the gunman in a deadly shooting at the city's largest mosque. Three people were killed, including a security guard who confronted the suspects. Jamie Strachan reports.
3: So far in this investigation, we've seized over 30 guns and a crossbow.
4: The FBI is releasing more information on the two teen suspects in Monday's shooting that left three people dead. The FBI's Mark Remily says the suspects were found dead in a car near the mosque and appear to have died from self-inflicted wounds. The shootings are being investigated as a hate crime.
3: We also identified writings and various ideologies outlining religious and racial beliefs of how the world they envision should look.
4: Investigators are also crediting a security guard who worked at the mosque. Amin Abdullah was one of the three people killed. Scott Wall of the San Diego police called him a hero.
5: His actions, without a doubt, delayed and ultimately deterred these two individuals from gaining access to the greater areas of the mosque, where as many as 140 kids were within 15 feet of these suspects.
4: Authorities say it's unclear if the teens had broader plans beyond the mosque attack. Jamie Strachan, CBC News, Toronto.
2: Newfoundland and Labrador's premier says a proposed energy deal with Hydro-Quebec is not in the best interests of his province. That is the conclusion of an independent panel commissioned to review the Churchill Falls Memorandum of Understanding. The deal was negotiated by the previous provincial government. Mark Quinn reports.
6: We have a window of opportunity to fix what was broken and build something better.
7: Newfoundland and Labrador's Premier Tony Wakeham says the government is not tearing up the tentative agreement and it isn't starting from scratch.
6: While the MOU we inherited from the previous government had its merits, it was also deeply flawed. Simply put, there needs to be material improvements to this deal before we would ever consider signing it.
7: Wakeham says a final deal should provide greater long-term financial benefits for Newfoundland and Labrador, and it must give the province more access to power from the Churchill River, allowing it to develop industry in Labrador.
6: It is an opportunity that I hope mobilizes the federal government and a prime minister who I know wants to build big things.
7: Reaction from Quebec was swift. Premier Christine Fréchette said her province is eager to quickly negotiate a win-win deal. Wakeham has named a negotiating team to hammer out a final deal. Mark Quinn, CBC News, St. John's.
2: What is to be the largest graphite mine in the G7 has begun construction in Quebec. The project is expected to supply critical minerals for several sectors, including electric vehicles. As Rafi Bujikanyan reports, the mine's owners are optimistic despite recent turmoil.

0: in the industry.
1: We have signed 56 agreements on critical minerals with more than 10 countries.
2: Prime Minister Mark Carney standing in front of a graphite mine where mining vehicles have been at a standstill for years.
1: The world needs reliable partners.
2: Nouveau Monde Graphite got all its permits approved by Quebec in 2021, the company says. But President Éric Desauliers says Ottawa designating the project as one in the national interest allowed multiple federal departments to coordinate.
3: To make sure the different stakeholders really understand what we're trying to achieve, the vision here.
2: That vision challenged by auto giant Honda, confirming last week it is indefinitely pausing plans for a $15 billion electric vehicle production chain in Ontario. Desauliers says Honda would have been one of many clients and points out his mine alone could not have met everyone's needs. Rafi Boudjikan, Young CBC News, Saint-Michel-de-Saint, Quebec.
0: And for those keeping track, we might be able to add another premier to the Habs bandwagon. Newfoundland Premier Tony Wakeham made a point of celebrating last night's game winner, Alex Newhook, a fellow Newfoundlander.
4: To all of Newfoundland and Labrador and to everyone, how proud we are of Alex Newhook and the Montreal Canadiens and their wonderful victory last night. So I just wanted to get that out there. Alex scored a wonderful goal, 2-7.
0: And in their quest for the Stanley Cup, the Montreal Canadiens take on the Carolina Hurricanes in the Eastern Conference Final. Game one is on Thursday. And that was the CBC News. Here is your Environment Canada weather forecast. In Montreal, clouding this evening with a chance of showers, low of 20. Tomorrow, showers in the morning, clearing in the afternoon, high of 25. In the Quebec City region, 60% chance of showers tonight, low of 13. Tomorrow, chance of showers in the morning, clearing in the afternoon, high of 21, humidex of 26. In the eastern townships, a few showers, low of 20. Tomorrow, high of 26 with showers. In the Gaspé region, low of 6 tonight, chance of showers in the morning, high of 16.
5: Hello again and welcome back. I'm Neil Kirkshall.
6: And I'm Lisa Bryn Rundle. This is As It Happens, the Tuesday edition, part two. Coming up,
5: monkey business. A new report reveals a booming and troubling social media marketplace where users are openly buying and selling baby primates.
6: Shifting gears, Cycling Canada sparked controversy last week when it made the decision to cut the Women's Team Pursuit program. Now, two Cycling Canada board members have resigned.
5: And greater than the summits of its parts, we'll hear from an Alberta alpinist who is close to reaching his goal of climbing all 58 of the Rockies peaks in under 2 years. Stay tuned.

0: A French vineyard is inevitably picturesque. Lush green landscape, chateau-like buildings, and grapevines growing in neat rows. But if wine producers there want to keep up with drinking habits, they might need to swap their grapes for hops. For the first time on record, the French are drinking more beer than wine. It's a shock for a country whose national identity is wrapped up in the beverage, but those in the industry likely saw it coming. In 2023, winemakers in France's famous Bordeaux region were experiencing historically low sales. At the time, we called Jacques Lurton, CEO of the André Lurton family wine group that had been producing wine for generations. Neil began the conversation by asking him what he sees when he looks out into his family's vineyard.
1: I see a beautiful land, and that has been shaped by human, and with vines that are part of our landscape and culture, and I feel that it has to remain, because this is what I

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1: We need to end the whole bloody notion.
2: The TV show The Boys subverted everything we know about superheroes. These heroes are not heroic. They're broken, they're selfish.